0: that these reverse mortgage companies have, that it would seem to me to be far more expensive than the government equity access scheme. Would that be right?
1: Yeah, and Judy, and importantly, you do, or you can pay that off. So you don't, you know, like I said, if you come across the money or whatever, you don't have to just let it sitting there compounding. You can actually pay it off, so you're not precluded from doing that. And the government piece is no different. So, but if for some it provides that because ordinarily you're not able to get a personal loan from a bank if you're retired. That's typically the case, or get a mortgage as well, because you've got to be able to demonstrate consistent ongoing income, and that can be problematic for someone who has been retired for quite a number of years. And we all know, we've talked before, Judy-Ann, about the challenges that people have in even getting a credit card.
0: Yes.
1: And that's not about debt, that's just merely getting a credit card, so that because they won't accept checks, they won't accept cash, they won't accept debit cards. They'll only sort of accept because they want to take a hold on the money if it's a hotel or a car hire place or whatever, and so that can even be problematic in itself. So this is something that it does provide an option for some in the community to be able to bridge some finance options for them if they need to pay for something and using that equity in their home.
0: Right, it seems very complicated for the average person, I think, to understand. Now, what happens if, a reverse mortgage company puts the contract in front of you and you really don't understand the terms and conditions of what's in front of you? I would call that null and void contract, wouldn't you?
1: The behaviour is... what I would describe, and this is where even National Seniors got involved with this, is that the products that used to exist many, many years ago, they had provisions in there where someone could get themselves into trouble because if you had a downturn in the property market, they could experience negative equity because the value of the property's gone down significantly. Mm. And so now with the way that these products are designed is that... typically, you have to get a lawyer to run over the contract. They also encourage that if there are family members that might be beneficiaries to the estate, to make sure that they know and understand the situation. And so there isn't a surprise. For example, they might have expected an inheritance. And suddenly,
0: there's not.
1: Yeah, or less to a lesser extent, but I'm always of the view that that if those situations do occur, if mum needs to repair the house or whatever, and the loved ones are pushing back in terms of saying, well, mum, we don't want you to do that because that's going to impact what gets passed on. Well, we don't want you to take this reverse mortgage sort of thing. Well, they have to then come up with what's the option then? Are they going to put their hand in their pocket and they're going to help mum and dad to do that work?
2: Probably
1: that's
2: unlikely. Probably.
1: But what it does, it at least gets the conversation happening, and there aren't surprises. So that's why it's important that, especially for the commercial reverse mortgages, that there is transparency, visibility, and people know exactly what it is. That they're getting, and if they don't, then they don't proceed.
0: Well, I know that happened to my parents with a loan, and they had no idea what they were signing. So they virtually had their house ready to be put up for sale, and so I said, right, okay, we just need to have a conversation with the accountant and the solicitor and the CEO all in one room, and it went down from 120 down to 5,000, would you believe? Because they had no idea. And they were caught. The others, the company, was caught completely unaware that they had a witness, that they had no idea what they were signing. And so that was completely null and void, the contract. And so they ended up $5,000, and they paid that off. But that was their way of getting out of it, if you like. So people have to be aware that, you know, you need to understand the contract that's in front of you and not just be bamboozled by someone and say, sign here. And if you ask a question, oh, don't worry about it. You know, it's all in there.
1: That's the time when you do worry about it. And even just in that whole cyber safety space, Julianne, it's that whole stop, check, reject. If you don't know what you're clicking on, you don't know what you're signing, you're not clear, you're unsure, you just stop and ask the question or just don't do it. That's the most important thing, and never feel pressured or rushed into signing something or clicking on something, or if it's unclear, you're unsure, because this is how people unfortunately can get themselves caught in regards to in losing money,
2: well,
1: especially in the,
2: you know, people
1: in the,
2: are
1: in the current world.
2: Yeah, people are under pressure, though, because if you're going for a rental, for example, particularly in the city of Melbourne within, and there's usually about a couple of hundred people vying for that apartment, for example, and the real estater could say, well, and if you're not quite sure, we've got somebody else following you, we'll get them. So you feel obliged almost because you're desperate to find at least somewhere to live. And so I feel for the people who run under that pressure, because it's just not right, you know.
0: Well, yes. Of course,
1: this is why we see so many transactions and so much money lost in terms of scams.
0: Now, there's also, I understand, Services Australia's Financial Information Service and reputable calculators, as those provided by Centrelink and ASIC, Money Smart, and National Seniors, your own organisation, members can also access your financial information consultant. Now, is that a paid service, or can you just ring and ask, or do you go in and talk to them? What's the story there on your part, on National Seniors?
1: We have a substantial amount of information. That what we do is and you, Julianne, I think you sort of see some of the information that we push out across the community. We do that on a weekly basis, and that information is of no cost. It's all free. But there are some things that we provide to our. We have a group of fee paying members, and we provide to those fee paying members. It's a very modest fee, $49.50 a year. And in addition to a number of genuine discounts and services on just things like even just travel insurance for people who are much older and need cover for pre-existing conditions. We also have that financial information service. So that's where you can actually talk to a counsellor. They can provide guidance in terms of how to navigate Centrelink services. It's terrible that we have to even offer that as a service. It should be easy enough to navigate, but regretfully, a lot of this stuff is all online. And I would make the point, if that's okay, Julianne, before you talked about that aged care piece and how challenging it was, I will just give the number for the telephone number for My Aged Care. So people who are looking to get a package, they need to sort of get themselves into that system. The number for My Aged Care is 1-800-200-422. That's 1-800-200-422. And the website address is myagedcare, that's one word, myagedcare.gov.au. And that is the first port of call for anybody who is looking for support and assistance in terms of getting a package. If someone is finding that very, very difficult, There is another service that is an independent service, but it's funded by the government, and they provide support and guidance. And so if someone's finding it difficult to get a package or in their area, that organisation's called OPAN, O-P-A-N, and their telephone number is 1-800. That's 1-800-700-600. So that's 1-800-700-600. So, yeah, just some important contact details for the listeners there, Judy Ann.
0: I'll repeat that at the end of our talk, so I'll do that for listeners then. Now, also, what about eggs? Now, you know, eggs have been demonised and suddenly they're back in favour. I've always said that eggs are good for you.
2: Me too.
0: And now, of course, the researchers have found that those who ate 1 to 6 eggs a week had a 15% lower risk of death from any cause.
2: I think I eat.
0: And 29% lower risk of cardiovascular disease-related death compared with those who rarely or never ate eggs.
2: I think I eat more than 6, actually, per week. So, I must be going well then.
1: I think, Judy Ann, the numbers just speak for themselves.
0: I know.
1: clearly, there's no discussion on this one. It's pretty clear that they're trying to have as many eggs as you can.
0: I know. It's just extraordinary. And the same thing with butter. Butter, you know, the cholesterol-lowering margarine, as they say, it starts off as black sludge. And then they add the chemicals and flavourings and colourings and to look like butter. And
1: yes.
0: So it's just...
1: What was that chap's name? Was it Fabio? I can't believe
0: it. Oh, no.
1: It's
0: oh, yeah, he died last year.
2: What, because he ate too many eggs?
0: No. Well, he'd be photographed.
2: He was yoked. sorry, Chris.
1: That's all right.
0: Well, apparently, it's part of an ASPRE, A-S-P-R-E-E, longitudinal study of older persons, suggests that eggs can play a valuable role in supporting healthy aging. So, I mean, I don't know why they said it wasn't any good or it wasn't valuable, but now, of course, the tests have proven a separate analysis of ASPRE study data, which also reported that older adults eating eggs 1 to 6 times weekly experienced a 29% reduction in overall mortality risk.
2: Well,
0: in other words, dying.
2: Well, I'm looking at one of the benefits here of eggs. Mm. It's rich in choline. And it's vital for brain health, liver function, and the other one I can't apply to, fetal development. but it's got vitamins A, D, E, B12, folate, and riboflavin, and the whole lot. So my doctor recommends, I said, look, I eat a lot of eggs. Yeah, he said, that's fine. You can eat 2 to 3 per day if you want to. Mm-hmm. It's good.
0: That's right.
1: So I think you're keeping the doctor happy, but I think you're also keeping our farmers happy as well.
0: Absolutely.
1: Because there's nothing wrong in keeping that industry ticking along, that's for sure.
0: Now, just the last thing, managing everyday spending, how cash can help. Now, apparently there are fewer machines now, thousands of bank-owned ATMs, they've been removed across Australia over recent years as digital payments rise. So what are the benefits, the access is changing on banks? What have you got to say about the banks there, Chris?
1: So there's some important milestones coming up July next year. Mm-hmm. That's when a moratorium comes off insofar as a number of the large banks around bank closures or bank branch closures. And so, obviously we're advocating to maintain branches, incredibly important, because even as many older Australians are transitioning to digital devices and digital banking, you still need to have that in-person support to understand as to whether You know, if you get something on your phone, on your device, then you're going, well, is this from the bank? I'm not really sure. You can't just ring a call centre because typically the call that you're making is on the same device in which you're trying to read as to what it is that the message that you receive. So it's very difficult. You want to be able to just go into a branch, show somebody, well, is this correct or it isn't correct, and work through the issue. So, you know, we were successful in getting the cash mandate in place. So it's now compulsory for the large

0: a levy on banks, on the digital banks, that so the banks that don't have bank branches per se, they should be paying a levy to the branches that do. So this isn't something that we want the government to fund.
1: They make billions of dollars a year, all these four banks. Don't they?
0: Exactly. Yeah. But the ones of concern are more like the your INGs and your Macquaries, these sorts of banks, because they have a digital only platform.
1: Mm. Okay.
0: And however,
1: try and talk to someone.
0: And also, what they do is that they have this what they call pass through process. So someone will go into a regional bank, which is just basically a small bank in funded by the community. And they'll deposit money into that, so they use the branch services. But then what they'll do is, once they get it into their account, they'll transfer it into a better interest rate account with Macquarie or ING or something like that. And so basically, those banks get a free ride.
2: Well, there you go.
0: They shouldn't get a free ride. They should be contributing. And every taxpayer in Australia underwrites the banking system. So every deposit in Australia is underwritten to the amount of $250,000.
2: Wow.
0: So we actually, as taxpayers, underwrite the profitability of our banks in Australia. And so we should. It's only fair then, if we're doing that, that in return they should be continuing to fund branches across the country.
2: Okay, Chris, we got a couple of text messages before we wind up. One of them is the texter from Tool Times, the radio show we have on a Thursday between 6 to 9 a.m. And the statement was retirement, basically a definition of retirement, where your calendar clears but your paperwork multiplies. I like that. Thanks, Sharps, for that one. The other one is Peter Russell Clark. Remember him, Peter Russell Clark?
1: Right, yes, Peter Russell Clark.
2: He and the statement here in the text message, Peter Russell Clark promoted natural dairy foods way back then, wasn't it? He's still probably, good. He had foresight. Smart man.
0: And I think he asked the question also, John, where is the cheese?
1: Yeah, that's right.
0: Where's the cheese?
2: Yes, that's it.
0: Hopefully in the fridge.
1: Yeah, that's exactly right. We're speaking with the CEO of National Seniors Australia, Chris Grice, and also for many Australians, the Reserve Bank research found that half of Australians still use cash in a typical week. So, they're certainly, and there's a free ATM, isn't there, that you can get your cash out if you can find one. And what's it called now?
0: It's actually, Julianne, it's ATMX.
1: Mm-hmm.
0: So there are 25 banks.
1: Mm-hmm.
0: I think it's just about to climb to 26 banks across the country, including like Westpac, for example, that actually work with this organisation. It's actually, ATMX is owned by Armaguard.
1: They want the cash, don't they?
0: they need it, that's for sure. They're delivering, I think at the moment, there's a lot of reliance on Armaguard actually, with they're delivering about $6 billion a week. They deliver 95% of the cash around the country, and one of the other parts of their business is this ATM provider called ATMX. And typically what happens is that if you're using an ATM independent from a bank, there's a fee. But what ATMX have done is that they've negotiated with these 26 banks to have that fee waived. So I guess have a look out for one of these ATMX, because from our perspective, whatever can happen to keep cash available and accessible, that's the most important thing. It's the old adage, what is it, use it or lose it. And so we've just got wherever we can, even if people are doing digital transactions, that's quite okay. But please, at least once a week, just buy something with cash to keep it moving in the economy. And as you pointed out, Julianne, that we have seen an uptick in cash usage for the first time, gone up by about 2%.
1: Well, it's disappearing, sort of think, oh, isn't it? Into people's under the bed.
0: Yeah, well, under the bed. Sort of thought, you thought that...

0: you know, that cash was sort of 2% might not sound like a lot, but when if we're talking $6 billion being delivered every week, that's still a substantial amount of money.
1: And what about the banks where they're actually not accepting cash or won't give out cash? If you go and get some cash out, you can't.
2: Really?
1: No, there are some banks now that you are not allowed, they won't allow you to put in cash or take out cash.
2: That's crazy. I mean, that's our currency in Australia.
1: Well, I want everywhere to be mandated, not just in petrol stations or wherever, that they should be mandated that everyone has to accept cash. This business of the MCG, where they have banned cash throughout the whole thing, and you cannot get in to the place without using a credit card.
2: Wow.
1: And you cannot buy anything in the MCG without a credit card. No cash.
2: Wow.
0: And that's problematic if we have another outage by a significant phone carrier, because your FPOS system relies can rely on their services as well. And so, you know, we've got to have not to be melodramatic, but there is a sovereign risk with this stuff, is that we've got to have cash as that backup. We can't sort of just allow it to just disappear, because, you know, once we get into that digital-only sort of future, and we already, you talked before about the AI challenges, and you know, we want to make sure that we control the machines don't control us.
2: Totally.
1: Exactly. Oh, thank you very much for joining us this morning. Certainly enlightening, and if anyone wants to and you've missed a little bit, you can always play it back on 3MDR.com if you're driving and you don't have any pen and paper to write things down, or you have to get out of the car before you finish. You can always go on to 3MDR.
2: And you know what the best thing is? We're talking to a real person, not AI.
1: That's right.
2: Yep. I think so. Exactly, correct, Chris. You are real.
1: Still real.
0: Very, very much real.
1: Thank you so much for joining us this morning.
0: Thank you, Judy, and you, John, and good luck, Paul, with the leg.
2: Okay, yes, take care.
1: Right.
2: All right, bye.
1: We've been speaking with CEO of the National Seniors Australia, Chris Grice, and by the way, those numbers again, I'll give them out. My Aged Care is 1-800-200-422. 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And then there's another one, OPAN, and that's 1-800-700-600.
2: Yep.
1: Now, OPAN is 1-800-700-600. Now, I think we go to some messages. I think we're about due for that.
2: Oh, yeah.
1: You're listening to 3MDR 97.1 on your dial, live and streaming. And it's Judy Ann Steed and John Weeks on the panel. Tick, tick, yes. And coming up, we'll be talking with writer Paul Mitchell, who's written The Ballad of Dan O'Malley. And it's a football tragedy, and it's a world premiere. A new Australian play, and it's a football tragedy, apparently.
2: A football tragedy?
1: Yes.
2: Oh.
1: Based on the true story of an AFL club, Melbourne, 2009, tanking saga. So stay tuned for that. We'll be back very shortly.
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0: Hey, you're listening to 3MDR. That was The Seekers, Colours of My Life. That was a live concert from an album called The Seekers, Night of Nights Live.
1: Yes, I went to their final concert.
0: Did you really?
1: And their after party, whatever.
0: Oh, yes, right.
1: Knew the manager fairly well. And an interesting time. Paul Mitchell joins us, who's a writer of the Ballad of Dan O'Malley, and he can tell us all about it. It's a world premiere of a new Australian play, and Paul is with us right now. Good morning, Paul.
2: Hi, Judy. Thanks for having me on.
1: It's a pleasure.
0: Yeah.
1: Now, is this the first time you've been putting pen to paper, or have you had other sidelines, shall we say?
2: So I've written 7 books, and this is my second play.
1: Mm-hmm.
2: Again, the first play was You're the Man, was on in 2024 at La Mama, and I worked with Monstrous Theatre on that as well, and Monstrous Theatre are working with me again on The Ballad of Dan O'Malley. That's Teresa Borg, who's a wonderful director, and Anton Berres and producing. So, yeah, it's exciting to be back with the team and doing this work on an Australian football story. Yeah.
1: Now, it's called a Ballad of Dan O'Malley.
0: A
1: football tragedy.
0: Yep.
1: So, how did this come about? Did you personally know people in the football world that led you to do this story?
2: So this is a fictionalised version of the Melbourne tanking saga that happened in 2009 with AFL Club Melbourne and the then coach Dean Bailey, the late Dean Bailey. So I read a couple of books that featured this saga and what went on behind the scenes and found myself thinking there was a few justice issues here for the late Dean Bailey, and found myself inspired to write a piece that, while it's a fictional version, it covers some of the issues of corruption and power that went on in that time, and, obviously in all organisations where money and power can become more powerful than the individual.
0: So we're talking about scandals then?
2: To an extent, yeah.
0: To an extent, okay.
2: It's on the public record, for sure, but a story that got somewhat buried because of the Essendon drug saga that happened around about the same time. So this story got buried. Yeah.
1: So tell us what are parts of the story that will excite us to go and see it.
2: Well, the parts of the story, it really gets into the machinations of what went on in that period in terms of how Melbourne Footy Club played to lose, effectively, to win draft picks at a later date. The tanking saga that went on, and all the backroom machinations that went on. And as I say, while it's fictionalised, it's based on some true story and largely written about in Michael Warner's book called The Boys Club, about backroom and shady deals that have happened in the AFL.
1: So what happens with these picks, as you call them? What has to happen? Is it the lowest clubs get the first pick? Is that it?
2: Yeah, at that time, that was certainly how it worked, and to a similar extent today. But if you are finishing on the bottom, you're getting the best couple of picks available for your future. So there's no incentive to win at certain times of the year. And while clubs kind of surreptitiously do it, no one had done this in such a straightforward way as this happened.
0: So I hear this sort of story, is it? I mean, obviously you're going to be dealing with an element of corruption, I imagine. But I would imagine, without even knowing anything, I imagine there'd be characters in there that may have a story there themselves where they were affected by whatever was going on behind the scenes. Am I right in that?
2: Yeah, absolutely. In this fictionalised version, I really get to the emotional content for people, and especially, the characters based on Dean Bailey, who is the Dan O'Malley figure. We see the impact that the pressure that was put on him to take the fall for the AFL and what it did to him. That certainly plays out in this production. Yeah. Mm.
0: So when I hear also the term the ballad of, does that mean someone's going to sing?
2: Well, when I'm working with Teresa Borg, who has a long history in musical theatre, there's always a bit of singing for the cast to do. So, yes, there is a theme song for the fictional club called The Leopards. and they do sing it. So that is a bit of fun, yeah.
1: So is it better than the Melbourne club song now?
2: Look, I reckon it is. And again, I'm biased because I'm a Carlton supporter, but
0: sorry about
2: that. We based it on an old sea shanty, and it's got lyrics that... It's a pretty ironic song because pretty much everything they sing about, they don't actually do as a club. So, yeah.
1: Now, what about this gambling revenue? That seems to have played a big part in, and it still does, in various clubs where they have gambling hotels and things that, without the gambling, they'd be poorer. Would that be right?
0: You're talking about pokies.
1: Oh, yes.
2: Yeah, look, this is a strong part of the play as well, an anti-gambling undercurrent, because in that saga, in the real saga and in the fictional play, there's an element whereby if the league is shown up as having had games that were fixed or even slightly compromised, that's going to impact their gambling revenues. So that certainly plays out in the production and given strong emphasis. Because, I mean, there's a lot of people, you know, disappointed with the amount of gambling advertising and just how much revenue it accounts for the clubs. And there's going to be the danger of corruption, isn't there?
1: Yes. Now, was anyone ever caught in game fixing or being able to bet?
2: Not officially. Not officially. But in this play, this play certainly asks some questions about integrity. That's for sure.
1: See. And when you were a little tacker, did you perform for your parents, or did you discover the theatre later on?
2: Look, I've always enjoyed performing. Like, I've been a poet, and I've been, you know, I've had elements of performance poetry. I've written my own shows that I've written in, that I've acted in. And I remember writing a little play in primary school that I thought was pretty good. I've always had an interest in this, yes.
1: Did they put it on for you at the school that you were in?
2: Well, it was more just in class. It was one of those ones where you kind of made it up on the spot. So I was directing, writing, producing in about a 10-minute slot, as you do when you come off the mat and do something for the teacher, yeah.
1: And the first thing you were paid for, do you remember?
2: Paid for in writing?
1: Oh, yeah, for either writing, producing, anything in the entertainment world that you started?
2: Gosh, I think I probably would have been first paid for a poem, potentially, or a piece of freelance journalism. I think one of the two would have been the...
0: See, poetry does pay off there, Judy Ann, see?
2: Yeah, occasionally I've heard poems that pay, yeah.
1: Poems that pay. Well, that's a good website name, isn't it?
0: It's a good branding.
2: Exactly.
1: Yes.
0: Got to get a T-shirt for that one.
1: Yeah. Yes.
2: I think so.
1: And I don't suppose you remember that poem. Was it very long?
2: Look, I think it was probably a poem that was in The Age. So it's, I think from memory, it had to do with tin sheds, and I was using them as a metaphor for masculinity and inability to communicate emotionally.
0: Oh, that is so deep. That is so deep.
1: What about a poem on Jeff's shed? That'd be...
2: That'd be a big one, wouldn't it?
1: Well, if you, in the days where you would ring up the phone service, you know, for a directory or something, and you asked for Jeff Shedd, they knew immediately and they'd give you the phone number.
2: Wow.
1: That's how wide it was.
0: See, Paul, on this show, we go on tangents. You probably recognise that already.
2: Indeed.
0: So, but I'm curious about the theatre, though. The theatre is another world, isn't it? Another medium that I used to go to a lot of plays. I used to go to the Basin Theatre, the Mount Waverley Theatre Company, the whatever. And I've always gobsmacked just how actors can remember all the lines in their play, particularly if there's a primary actor in the theatre. And you're thinking, how do you do that? I'm trying to remember what my shopping list is for next week, you know. And so it must be an amazing scene to work in.
2: It's terrific because, I mean, I've been, as a writer, involved in lots of projects that are individualised. And so to work with a team and to bring so many people together, like I think there's 15 people all up who are involved in this,
0: yep.
2: It's just a wonderful thing. And in the end, you're a cog in the wheel. Like, I'm the writer, but now that it's up on its feet, Teresa's in the room, it's all hers. It's her vision now that is carrying through, along with the actors bringing some amazing work. And these people have got, you know, resumes as long as your arm. Mm. And so it's exciting that they're been willing to work in this, which is independent theatre, but they're passionate about the play, they're passionate about their craft, and it's a joy to work with them, yeah.
1: Are you considering, once you've had this season, are you considering having it internationally, interstate, other theatres, or anything like that?
2: From experience, it's always a hope, but it's not something that you can really control too much. You can put it into the right places for people to see and to think about, but yeah, a lot of it, much of it's out of your control, and you know, it's a question of whether it gathers momentum and the right people see it and think about what else could happen with it. So yeah, look, for me, it's all about the widest audience possible, so I'm always going to be open to that possibility.
1: Now, as a football follower for Carlton, did you gather all your bits and pieces? Did you stand in the corridors of power and listen to various footballers as they have their jargon? Did you take down that?
2: For me, it's really about what emerges out of the media and what I've watched for, you know, 40, 50 years. So, and also having played a bit as a kid and being around footy clubs and the way that people communicate. So, yeah, for me, it's the corridors of power, I think, are pretty similar everywhere.
1: Yes.
2: So I have been involved in them in other places. So I think the political aspect of the play is quite strong in this, and I think people who don't follow football are going to recognise, hey, this is a bit like my workplace, or this is a bit like the business I was involved with, and the themes are universal, you've got to say. Yeah.
1: And as a Carlton supporter, have you been on any boards or power groups or pressure groups at all?
2: I just bore people silly with my comments on Carlton. I am on a WhatsApp group that, you know, tends to have all the right opinions about Carlton, so I think we should be the board, but we're not.
0: You know, I'm thinking of back some of the plays in our sort of recent history on dealing with sport, etc. And I think you may have touched upon it, the club. Mm. Remember that play, the club?
1: Is that John Williamson?
2: Absolutely.
0: Yeah, the club.
2: Yeah, John Williamson.
0: Yeah, that was amazing. I thought, I remember saying, even, I think there was a movie on there as well.
2: Yeah.
0: And there was another one, I've just been checking now. I'm not familiar with this one. It was at the Melbourne Theatre Company, and the play was called 37 by Nathan Maynard. Do you familiar with that?
2: Yeah, I was actually writing my play when 37 emerged, and I thought, well, this is exciting. I've got to go along and see it, and I did and really liked it. I mean, it's a very different story to mine, but it was great to see how they dealt with the football action too and what we might do that was different because, you know, they had a bigger cast, bigger stage. So that was, a terrific play, but as I say, more of a grassroots club element, whereas ours is pretty much the halls of power and, an AFL club it's based on.
0: But, sounds like your play is a bit more edgy.
2: I wouldn't say so.
0: No?
2: I think they both have edges. ours is probably a bit more about, you know, the backroom stuff and how that plays out, whereas theirs was really about the Adam Goods saga and how that was transplanted into a local club and what that meant on for race issues. So, yeah, terrific play. But ours is a very different story.
1: Any of the actors look like footballers or at all?
2: Yeah, well, some of them have been footballers, so that's always helpful. Our lead actor, Justin Bell, is a former footballer, also a former professional kickboxer, so he's very athletic, great as Dan O'Malley. Adam Balalas is working in the AFL, as well as working in AFL circles, as well as being a former footballer, so
0: They don't have mullets, do they, as a hairstyle?
2: No mullets involved in this play, especially not for Gregory Kane, who's playing Simon. He's playing the CEO of the fictional Leopards Football Club. He's also currently an umpire. So there's a lot of football experience in the room. Lyndall Grant, who's playing Suze, is also very athletic because she's a fight trainer as well as an actor. So we've got the physicality down pat, I think.
1: Now, how did you come about come on the word the Leopard Football Club.
0: Yeah.
2: How'd you come across that? Because I tried the Cougars, and the Cougars didn't kind of work for obvious reasons.
1: Yes.
2: Couldn't run around calling big clubs the Cougars. Yes. And then the Leopards became my next best. I wanted something with that animal kind of figure. And then once we realised what leopards are, like solitary creatures who don't run in packs, that was a great irony because this club, you know, tends to get a bit individualised and doing things for itself rather than as a team. So it worked on that ironic level as well. And plus we needed something that wasn't any, like any current AFL teams.
0: Yeah, and yeah. they couldn't sue you for anything.
2: Got to try and dodge that.
0: Oh,
2: feeling,
0: yeah.
2: Although it might help boost ticket sales.
0: Is that when when a play is written, the script and everything, are you so conscious of that there could be people out there that could find, oh, look, I'm offended by this, or could be a company that may have a brand or whatever. Are you very conscious of, you know, when the script is written like that?
2: Yeah, you do have to be careful with all that, and we have been. But the thing that most important to me is that there's real people that this play is based on, and I've talked to some of Dean's relatives and friends, so it's got a very personal element for them and a personal element for me in terms of making sure that this is also. And while it can't be completely faithful to the story, it is a fictional piece. It's still, you know, heavily influenced by real events. So I'm very conscious of that.
1: And of course, with your Carlton support and the Melbourne way of thinking as part of this play, are there any similarities
0: to what?
2: Carlton, Melbourne?
1: Yes.
2: These days, Melbourne are just playing beautifully, whereas Carlton are a little bit up and down.
0: Oh, you were so tactful.
1: Down and up, you mean?
0: You were so tactful there.
2: We're on the up at the moment, anyway.
1: Yeah, well, I mean, that seemed to be. Now, you're doing it in St Kilda. Now, whereabouts can people find you in St Kilda?
2: So we're in the Cedarwork's second venue, which is the Explosives Factory. So if you're on Inkerman Street, you actually have to go around to the back laneway. And then you creep up some stairs and you find yourself in a room that's kind of a bit, you know, grungy, but really, you know, suitable for the whole football vibe. So, it actually
1: and
2: works
1: how do
2: for us.
1: And how do people buy tickets?
2: You just got to get yourself online to either to the Theatre Works website, and you jump on the Ballad of Dan O'Malley, and all the ticket links are there and all set to go. And we're on preview is the 12th of August, and we're on until the 22nd. So that's the best bet.
1: So the 12th of August till, did you say, August
2: the 22nd.
1: The 22nd.
0: Julianne's writing it down on her computer.
1: Yes. Oh, I'm going from one page to another. So I thought it was simpler to just put it where I could see it rather than scrolling, you see. So. And for you, are you going to be present there every night or do you sort of stay away?
2: I'm hoping to be there every night, because I've got, you know, friends probably spattered throughout the entire season, so hopefully they'll be there to have a beer and have a chat. So, looking forward to it all.
1: Right, so there's, you can get something to eat as well, or just the drinks at the bar?
2: I think it's just snacks from the bar, yeah.
1: Snacks from the bar, right. Yeah. Okay, well, are you thinking of another play to come? Have you got a germ of an idea?
2: Not as such. I'm kicking around some ideas, but really my novel is the thing that's hanging around and hopefully will be published later this year. That's not on sport, it's on music. So
1: So what's the title?
2: Current title is The Farewell Tour. So it's about a bunch of guys that used to be in a band together who reunite after many years apart and have to decide whether to get the band back together or get their lives together. So
1: that's one
2: hoping to come out this year, hopefully.
1: Oh, well, that's good. And that'll add to your tally. So
2: tally of goals kicked. Yep.
1: Well, congratulations on such an original work, and people can find themselves in St Kilda, and Theatre Works it is, and they'll be able to find their way up the back stairs, as you said.
2: That's it.
1: The theatre. And chookers, as they say in the trade. And
2: thank you so much.
1: And hope you have a fabulous season.
2: Thanks so much for your time, Judy. Thank you, John.
0: Oh, appreciate my pleasure. It's been great. Thank you.
1: Thank you. Thank you very much. We've been speaking to... Oh, what was that?
0: That was my microphone.
1: Oh, right, okay.
0: I was moving it.
1: Yeah, Paul Mitchell, a writer of The Ballad of Dan O'Malley, and a football tragedy, but it's not quite what you think. And it's based on a true story of an AFL club, Melbourne's 2009 tanking saga. And I didn't really understand what this tanking saga was until Paul explained about the shady tactics of losing and getting a draft pick, you know, the first time. And I had no idea that that happened.
0: I never even thought about it because I don't follow football anyway.
1: So it's in St Kilda, Theatre Works, Inkerman Street, up the back stairs, the 12th of August to the 22nd of August, and follow the prompts at Theatre Works and get your tickets there. Now, one thing that I have been following, and you may have as well, Soaring Towers have been approved of course, this business of a railway from Cheltenham or Hyatt. I found out yesterday from a listener. I was listening to something, and they mentioned that it was actually in Hyatt where the digging has started, leading to Cheltenham, and it's right next door to Southland, the shopping centre, and they're going to have to walk. If they haven't got their sums right and their planning right, they're going to have to walk like 500 metres at least
0: to the
1: station, through a tunnel if they're going to build one, around the corner, up and down and past the traffic lights and... You know, Bob's your uncle when you get there. Okay. But it's an article here by Matt Johnston with a T, to Housing Towers, up to 138 metres tall, door to the Metro Tunnels Arden Station is a major development for the struggling urban renewal project. The 24 and 37 storey skyscrapers that would create 540 homes have been given the green light through the Allan government's development facilitation program that can fast track state significant projects. In other words, you don't get a say. No one gets a say.
0: When you hear fast track, you know you're not going to get a say.
1: No, that's exactly right. But the approval is likely to spark anger from residents and from Melbourne City Council, which had criticised the Arden Village Group proposal for being 50 metres above preferred height limits. Now, 50 metres is a hell of a lot.
0: It's quite...
1: I mean, it's not one or two stories.
0: Yeah, it's quite substantial.
1: Yes. Bypassing developer contributions and upending a decade of planning work. The government says the two towers will offer 1, 2 and 3 bedroom homes with a mandate for 15% being quote unquote affordable. This is what they're doing now, is demolishing the public housing, and then they give it to the privatised companies, and you only find round about 15% of public housing. The rest is private homes.
0: And it's suited for people who've got a lot of money.
1: Yeah, exactly. So where do the people go that have been forced out? Where do they live in the meantime? They have to go out in the back blocks where there's no... You need a car.
0: Yep.
1: And you need transport.
0: Yep.
1: And the buses don't run very frequently. And the stations, if ever you hear the reports in the mornings, it's such and such a line has a fault, and therefore buses.
0: I get that every day.
1: Buses. You never know whether the trains are running.
0: I get a notification on X when there's that sort of thing. Now, just very quickly, you've got a minute. I just want to promote my show Wednesday.
1: Of course, yeah.
0: Wednesday, I'll be well, 3 o'clock to 5. Three interviews. One is Tammy Lou Costello. She wrote a book called The Mould Maker. Mm-hmm. I'll give you just a brief thing what it's about. It's the Mould Maker, the Connie Beaver story, A Life of Secrecy. Mm-hmm. Then the blurb is Courage and Transformation by Tammy Lou Costello. Is a debut memoir published just this year. Mm-hmm. It tells the story of an author's complex relationship with her father, Roy, who later transitions to Connie Beavers. The second interview deals with my regular monthly psychologist guy, John Cutarillo. We're going to talk about the topic of self-compassion. What does all that mean? And the third one is another local person by the name of Alexander Simons. And he wrote a book just published this year called Surviving Mental Health, A Story of Learning to Keep Moving. It tells his whole story. He's a young guy, tells his whole, basically 10 to 12 years old, years of this struggle and this journey. Yes. And he's now come through to a degree and he's put a book together to encourage people to think about what goes on in someone who suffers depression and mental health, etc.
1: Right, well, that's interesting.
0: It's going to be three deep, heavy shows.
1: Oh, yes.
0: But it's going to be a lot of positivity in there as well.
1: Yeah, oh, good.
0: Yeah.
1: Well, looking forward to that.
0: 3 o'clock
1: Thank you very much for joining me this morning.
0: Yeah, fine.
1: We'll do it all again next week. I think we're counting down the weeks when Paul's still in plaster.
0: Yeah, I'm thinking of you, Paul.
1: And we'll see what happens next week. I'm trying to think who I have here. Let me have a look. Let me see. Oh, it'll be coming into August. Jean Reed, who's Urban Discovery. So we'll be talking to her. And Elise Belzy, Thrive. Thrive in Business, that is. So that's all confirmed. And the update on courses at Fernley Community House in Emerald. And also, I think we didn't get to, I didn't get to discuss this about, let me see, vodka. It's being sold at a Mulgrave wine store and it's got 3% glycerin in it. A base for kidney and bladder issues and organ damage.
0: Oh.
1: And it's called Dirty George Vodka.
0: Oh, I'll stick to my eggs.
1: And so, and it avoids excise duties. So there's a whole spiking of drinks. Oh, there's a whole lot there.
0: That should be interesting.
1: Oh. Now, okay. Toodaloo for now.
0: All right. Take care.
1: Bye.
0: Bye.
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0: Do you run a community group or sporting club?
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Disregard the environment. Disregard the community. Disregard everyone who isn't you and your fucking client. Perhaps I'm being too harsh. You weren't the one who turned citizens into taxpayers and passengers into customers and community members into ratepayers and ratepayers and everybody who couldn't pay up into a piece of human garbage. When did we become production units? When did we become nothing more than the sum of all our parts? An equation that you could work out and feed the right things to for maximum efficiency. I am not a production unit. I am a human being. I make

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0: when we've put our last presenter to bed, here at 3MDR, we've lined up some great Aussie music, from the famous to the up-and-coming. 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
1: It's been 2 months and the phone reception has been broken up most of the time.

0: They certainly are. Good afternoon and welcome to The Hills Are Alive, a weekly program letting you know what's happening in and around the Dandenong Ranges in Melbourne. Today is Monday, the 27th of July. I'm Kay Knight and I'm joined by my co-host Sonia Adji.
1: Hello.
0: Back.
1: Hello to Kay and hello to John sitting over there.
0: I had turned you on, hadn't I?
1: I don't know. I think
0: you're on.
1: Am I on?
0: Yeah, no, you're on. I just saw you press a button and I thought, oh gosh,
1: fine.
0: Maybe I'd forgotten. Anyway.
1: That's all good. Can you believe it's the end of July?
0: No.
1: It's crazy, isn't it? Get the Christmas tree out again soon.
0: Crikey. We particularly try to cover local events that you might otherwise not hear about. If you have an event coming up or are a local musician and would like some airplay, please email us at thehillsarealive2026@gmail.com or text us during the show on 0497 10 2000. In today's show, we have a live interview with Matt Cutler, minister at the Uniting Church Tacoma, about Voices on the Edge, an afternoon to celebrate diversity. A number of local community events focused on relieving homelessness, protecting our wonderful Dandenong Ranges from logging, learning about permaculture, and being able to openly discuss death and dying at a Death Life Cafe. Plus great music from Celeste Willoughby, Piratu, Things of Stone and Wood, remember them? That's Happy Birthday, Helen.
1: Yes.
0: Yes. And local muso for this week, Hard Mangan. There's lots to cover, so let's get started.
1: Thanks, Kay. So looking at homelessness, it's a very serious problem, and especially during winter. So we're looking for people to sign up for Freeze Out 2026. Sleep rough for one or more nights at a location of your choice and raise vital funds for people experiencing homelessness in the Yarra Ranges. 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
0: And what a great activity that would be for local scout groups, guide groups, even a family.
1: Definitely.
0: You know, a bit of camping out in the backyard, make an adventure of it and raise some money.
1: And raise some money.
0: But I do think, I wonder where the term Holy Fools came from. Mm. It seems quite a strange type. Maybe somebody thought they were a bit foolish at the time, but it was worth reaching out. I've no idea.
1: It certainly works.
0: If anybody knows anything about Holy Fools and where that name came from, text us 0497 10 2000. We'd love to know. Yeah.
1: Definitely.
0: Voices from the Edge, a celebration of diversity, creativity and community through a day of music, art, storytelling, conversation and connection is on Sunday the 2nd of August from 1pm to 5:30pm at Tacoma Uniting Church. Matt Cutler, the minister at the Tacoma Uniting Church, wasn't available today, but he kindly pre-recorded this interview with me last Friday, where he talks about how and why Voices of the Edge came together and highlights some of the great performers.
2: Hi Matt, so pleased you could join us today.
3: Oh, it's great. Thank you for having me on.
2: Now, we're talking about primarily about Voices from the Edge concert coming up at the Tacoma Uniting Church. So I'll be giving that a big plug at the end, letting people know where they can get their tickets. But great. I was wondering, how did this concert come about?
3: Yeah, look, it's a great question. So you know, I'm the minister at Tacoma Uniting Church, been there for 8 years now, which is a bit scary to say, but part of our journey as an inclusive community, as a community committed to social justice, but also trying to give voice to those on the fringes and on the margins of society, it just felt like such a simple, practical way to hold a festival, hold an event that just does that, that hands over the mic to marginalised communities, to people who have wonderful voices and yet we don't hear enough from, and to very simply celebrate their art, celebrate their music, hear their stories, knowing that in the process of doing that, everyone goes away changed.
2: How did you identify the artist? Because it's such a diverse. I mean, it's about
3: That's
2: diversity
3: right.
2: and inclusivity, but there
3: exactly.
2: is such a diverse group of people that are involved in the day. Did you,
3: exactly.
2: are these people you'd known or has somebody
3: yeah.
2: advised you or?
3: That's right. Well, they're not yet people we know, but well, for some of us on the committee, but they will be right. after this event, which is part of its beauty. So this is our third year. So we initially, our very first year, had a real focus around the queer community. Most of our artists kind of identified, you know, in that way. But then last year we had a real mix of people from the disability communities, people from we had First Nations representation in both musical but also visual art. So this year, again, it's a real cross-platform. We have people from diverse migrant backgrounds, from other disability aspects of community, from, again, more First Nations voices, more trans voices. There's a whole spectrum. So as you said, it's as broad as it gets in terms of the diversity of voices, and that's what's going to make it all pop, because we're going to hear each of those voices at different times on their own, but then there's going to be a Q&A panel towards the end, and I'm sure that's going to be a fascinating conversation to hear different aspects of marginalisation. And that's a really common aspect of this event, is not only celebrating the art, but then doing a bit of a Q&A in which even the audience are invited to contribute to.
2: So will this Q&A be a bit like a you can't ask that?
3: It ends up being a little bit like that. So predominantly we set some questions just so that in the minimal time we've got, we get, you know, some good juice out of our wonderful voices. But then it goes to the floor, and you're dead right. Part of learning to be an ally, learning to privilege and preference voices that aren't your own, you do need to walk your way through the uncomfortable questions. That's just part of the learning journey. And part of what I've loved about events similar to what we're offering is it's the chance to feel a bit stupid. It's the chance to get through your ignorant questions that you kind of need to just to learn something that you don't yet understand. So, yep, part of it does tend to be, you know, what happens when I miss pronoun, or what happens when I, you know, is it okay to ask this? Is it all that kind of thing? When we create the kind of safety we do around our event, it is a bit inevitable that questions like that pop up. So, yeah, we will see, Kay. We'll see what the Q&A is like.
2: Right. Okay. Well, that's good to know. Now, coming from the queer community myself, I know I sing with the Melbourne Pride Chorus, there's a number of people in that community that feel quite uncomfortable around churches because their particular church has not supported them all. We've got some people, for example, that 100%. won't sing in our Christmas concert because they don't want to be associated with it. I understand the Uniting Church is very different collectively, not just Tacoma. I mean, will there be a sermon as part of this? Do you get up at some stage and, I mean, is it a
3: Absolutely
2: Christian
3: not.
2: Or is it
3: And the main reason is I say as very little as I can, and all of us get out of the way as quickly as we can. And mainly because, for exactly the reasons you've said, Kay, the church has participated in oppressing people. The church has participated in marginalization. And part of an event like this is in some ways saying, we actually need to do some of the repair work. It's not just enough to champion an idea or believe in inclusivity. We've actually got to do it and live it and model it. And so an event like this is us getting out of the way. Really, it's us sitting at the feet of these wonderful musos, fantastic artists, and letting their work and their stories be the sermon, be the message, be the point of reflection. And what we walk away with is the impact that leaves on us and our own questions. So, yep, no sermon from me. I'll get to take that Sunday off and just pass the mic around. And I do get to host and I do get to say hi to everyone and say bye at the end. But otherwise, I'm a big black arrow that's just pointing towards the artists on stage.
2: Excellent. I must admit, I've been so impressed with some of the performers. We've got some of the musicians coming up, but particularly the piano playing of Celeste Willoughby. To be honest, that piece is the one that's got me coming on the Sunday. I will get to meet you in person, which will be really nice. And to let everybody know, we'll be playing some music after the interview by performers. But as you said, there's visual arts, there's storytelling.
3: Yeah.
2: It's a really diverse day in many ways.
3: It is. And it keeps evolving. You know, this year we've pushed it out a little bit more. We've now got, at the same time that the main stage and the chapel is kind of doing its thing, there'll be a kind of parallel element where Emma Chandler, who's a wonderful trans woman, she's a magician and storyteller and just absolute wonder. She's going to run a space that is kid friendly. So she's done that's her primary kind of focus, and she's done some stuff at high level festivals both here and abroad, and she's holding a space in another room that's kids friendly. So, you know, that's a lovely new addition to our program this year, to have a kid focused and friendly element. But as you said, you know, performers on stage, we have a choir. It's with one voice from Bayswater, so an all abilities choir that we're really excited. They're going to launch the festival. And then, as you said, there's singers and performers, storytellers, spoken word kind of poets. But in the other room at our afternoon tea, there'll also be exhibiting artists and actually some performing kind of artists. So you're absolutely in for a treat. There's you name it, it's there as a part of this event. Well, one other thing that I did neglect to mention, and that's another addition this year, and that is a kind of community art exhibition. So previously we have three or four exhibiting artists, incredible digital artists and painters, but this year we've also just opened it up to the community, and anyone was able to submit. And so there's a small gallery where people from, you know, wonderful, unknown, quite achieving artists, that we get the chance to celebrate them, which I absolutely love. So they've been seeping in over the last little week, and we're seeing some of those exhibits, but there'll be a whole wall of people that have been asked to contribute on the theme of seen and unseen. What does it mean to be made visible or to be made invisible? In what ways have you found yourself to be, you know, celebrated for your visibility? In what ways have you been made to feel invisible? Those kind of questions. And then our community has just exhibited art around that theme. So, yeah, that's another thing that you'll see on the day that's really, really exciting. So, yeah, I can't commend to you enough. The other thing, Kay, that's really significant is the old mulled wine. We're cranking out a bit of alcohol tickling around. So that's the plan. So, you know, just breaking all the molds to have a church that's just this little hub that's cranking the mulled wine. So come and have a sneaky drink or two, look at some artwork, hear some performers. I should probably really quickly, how about I give you a quick little spin of some of the main performers? You mentioned Celeste. So we have a wonderful pianist, Piritu, who's a wonderful kind of First Nations, you know, singer-songwriter. So they're the two major performers. Mariam Issa, who has a migrant kind of story and is incredible, incredible storyteller, incredible activist. She's going to share some of her journey. And, of course, I mentioned Emma Chandler, wonderful trans kind of storyteller and magician, which is very cool. And then in the other room, we've got three artists, and one of them's Wade, who's a young guy who was born with Down syndrome, and he's an artist, and he's going to be turning up his tunes. Apparently there's a bit of AC/DC cranking around at one point. And he's going to be running a kind of, he's been doing some live painting and inviting people to paint with him, as well as telling a little bit of his story. And then there's Ramak, who's an Iranian Melbourne-born kind of artist. And she's doing some fantastic visual arts. And then off in the side, Maya's going to be doing her thing. And she's kind of a performance kind of artist. So she's going to be doing some live performing as well as using some of her visual art skills. And that's going to be woven together. So a feast would be an understatement, Kay. There's a feast for the senses, feast for the eyes, and a mulled wine just to drink alongside that feast as well.
2: And I believe there'll also be a silent auction.
3: You are dead right. How could I have forgotten? So well done. You've done all your research.
2: Now, do you take do you accept FPOS as well as cash, or do you have a preference?
3: We do.
2: Right, you do.
3: We've got the FPOS machine cranking to make it nice and easy for people. But yeah, everything from cameo tickets and Puffing Billy things to some wonderful artwork that different contributors on the day are going to offer up as a silent auction item. So that helps do some funding towards the event, but also lets people go home with some wonderful bits and pieces too. And that's another way you can support us, come along, buy a ticket, but also get something at the silent auction as well.
2: Excellent, excellent. Well, I'm looking forward to actually meeting you in person on the day.
3: Likewise.
2: Thank you for taking the time out. Obviously, you've got a busy schedule of being able to do this interview this afternoon. And as I said, I'll be giving people details of the tickets, how they can get tickets, the website and everything.
3: Brilliant.
2: In just a minute. But thank you again, Matt.
3: Kay, it's a real pleasure, and I look forward to meeting you on the weekend. And, yeah, it's going to be a wonderful celebration of our community and the wonderful diversity within it.
0: Well, that interview was a joy.
1: He sounds lovely.
0: I'll tell you, he looks pretty good too,
1: he?
0: Actually. He does.
1: I'll definitely come on Sunday then.
0: Yeah, yeah. Oh, yeah. Yeah, there you go, Matt. Are you listening to this?
1: Granny. Yeah. No, I'm only joking.
0: Matt also has a podcast called Beyondering Faith Out of Bounds, which you can find on Beyondering. I don't know if it's .com or .org.au. I listened to a couple of them over the weekend. Mm-hmm. There's a four-part series he's done about the Christmas characters, I suppose that's the term, characters from the Christian birth scenario or birth of Jesus Christ. Mm. And I must admit, I'm not a Christian, but I have always had a real interest in Christianity, and I have actually read the Bible. The first one is on Herod. Now, I know Herod's the one that called about get rid of all the kids. I've listened to the one on Mary, which is also really interesting. And of the four Gospels, the Matthew, Mark, Luke and John, two of them don't even mention Herod. And I think two of them, he says, don't even have the birth sequence in them. So it was really interesting. If you're at all interested in theology, whether you have faith or not, I can really recommend it. Go to Beyondering. As I said, it'll be .org or .com.au and check out Matt's podcast, which he does with a colleague of his, Lucas Taylor, who also speaks beautifully. Well, I really enjoyed it. I'm going to go back and listen to the full series. Voices from the Edge is being held on Sunday the 2nd of August from 1 till 5:30 p.m. at the Tacoma Uniting Church in the main street of Tacoma. Tickets are $32.40 full or $21.97 concession. Go to tacomauc.org.au and check out the What's On for more information and bookings. You actually get quite a lot of information about each of the performers. There's photos and bios. It's very nicely done. We can't show you the visual artists on the radio, but here's a couple of the musicians that will feature on the day. Celeste Willoughby has played piano all her life, driven by a passion for melody and the transportative nature of music. On her debut full-length album, Moving Mountains, released under her former name, Edward, she fuses her love of classical piano with more contemporary influences, offering a candid view into the struggles and triumphs in self-discovery through instrumental piano. This was the piece that I mentioned in the interview that tripped me over going, yep, I'm going to this concert. This is a truly beautiful piece entitled Petrified Wood.

That was Celeste Willoughby performing her composition, Petrified Wood. And Celeste is also the 3MDR programming manager and one of the four presenters on rotation on The Feast on the third Tuesday of each month from 3 to 5pm with a focus on new Australian music. So The Feast is on every Tuesday, but she does the third Tuesday. And you are listening to Kay and Sonia on The Hills Are Alive, a roundup of what's on in and around the Dandenong Ranges on Monday the 27th of July on 3MDR 97.1 FM. Text us on 0497 10 2000 to let us know about an event we might have missed. Oh, here we go. We've got, now we've just had Sharps from Tool Time has just said, you've got to love a nice piano piece. I love Chariots of Fire theme that has a similar vibe. Yes, it does. I thought it was beautiful. Thanks for that, Sharps. Another performer at Voices from the Edge is Piritu. Let's listen to Piritu sing Secret Shape.

0: That was Secret Shape by Piritu, a proud Nyampa man performing as part of the Voices from the Edge. And the program also includes a collaborative performance by Celeste and Piritu. I hope this has inspired you to get involved in this great community event. Voices from the Edge, as I said, is being held on Sunday the 2nd of August from 1 till 5:30pm at the Tacoma Uniting Church in the main street of Tacoma. Tickets are $32.40 full or $21.97 concession. Go to tacomauc.org.au and check out what's on for more information and bookings. Back to you, Sonia. People might have thought you've left the studio.
1: Well, you know, I'm getting on a bit, but I'm not dead yet.
0: Yeah,
1: anyway.
0: Good. Good.
1: All right, let's move on to something entirely different. So it's Warburton Environment Incorporated is holding a free community planning meeting at the Belgrave Community Hub on Wednesday the 29th of July from 6:30 to 7:45pm, following on from the screening of the movie Forest Country about logging in the Dandenong Ranges. That sold-out community event on July the 4th identified that there are hundreds of people across our region who care deeply about protecting Victoria's forest, wildlife and future. Now it's time to turn that inspiration into action. Join them for an evening of ideas, connection and planning as we map out the next few months leading into the Victorian election. Together we'll explore how our community can make the biggest difference, from local events and outreach to practical campaign opportunities. Take your diaries. 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Go to humanitix.com and search for planning in Belgrave.
0: After the storm, celebrating the Kalorama CFA and the local community is being held on Sunday the 2nd of August 2026 from 2 to 5pm in the upstairs function room at Sky High to recognise the Kalorama Mount Dandenong volunteer firefighters who assisted the community during the storm of 9th of June 2021. And to people who live off the mountain, I tell them all you have to say on the mountain is the storm, and they know exactly which storm you're referring to.
1: I know exactly. My daughter-in-law had to end up buying a generator.
0: Oh, yes.
1: No power for weeks.
0: Yes. Well, yeah. We were 5 weeks at our house. Yeah, yeah. And I know there's been other storms, and I don't want it to diminish, but the storm is for June 9. 12 firefighters will be awarded with a Chief Officer's Unit citation for courage in recognition of their bravery that night, and they would like to share this event with the local community. Please email comms, that's COMMS, at kalorama.fb.org to register if you would like to attend. And you are listening to Kay and Sonia on The Hills Are Alive on 3MDR on Monday, 27th of July. A shout out to our subscribers, Tanya from Tacoma, Harry from Croydon. Now, Harry, we haven't heard from you for a week or two.
1: He might have gone away.
0: Oh, okay. That makes sense.
1: Then again, he could be back now.
0: He could be back. Yes. Okay. We're just wild about Harry. Pierre from Bendigo and, of course, my wonderful co-host, Sonia from Croydon. And hello to Brooke, my wonderful neighbour, who is a regular The Hills Are Alive listener. We saw each other again when we went to the comedy night at the Alinda Community House. So over winter, even when you're close to your neighbours, over winter you tend not to see each other a lot unless it's that sort of 10-second going in and out of the car.
1: The bin's out.
0: It's too cold. Mm. We're going to take a break for some station announcements now. We'll be back with information on a local death cafe, an exciting music program for young musicians, plus music from Things of Stone and Wood and local muso Hard Mangan. Stay tuned.
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0: And welcome back to The Hills Are Alive, a roundup of what's on in and around the Dandenong Ranges on Monday the 27th of July on 3MDR. Text us on 0497 102000 to let us know about an event we might have missed, or just to say hi and let us know you're out there and what you're doing, other than listening to us.
1: We have Knoxfield Cricket Club wants to grow its women's cricket program to field two senior women's teams this season and is calling for any interested players. Whether you're new to cricket, returning to the game or already play, all ladies are welcome. Training is Wednesday night from 7 p.m. at Eastern Indoor Knoxfield, Ferntree Gully Road, near Scoresby Road. Indoor pre-season training starts on Wednesday the 29th of July. For more information, call the senior women's coach Terry Lewis on 0408 504 915.
0: And remember, if that phone number, if you didn't get to a pen in time, I do put everything that summarising all the contacts and the events in the post on 3MDR. So we'll give you a reminder of that at the end, but it's okay, you can relax. There is a way to get those numbers and those details. The Melbourne East Doula Hub is hosting a Death Life Cafe on Monday the 3rd of August from 1 to 3 p.m. at the Menzies Creek Hall. A death doula is a non-medical professional who provides guidance and support for someone who is dying and may also support the client's partner, family and friends. More and more people are choosing to use a doula to advocate for them, organise final wishes or just be a good ear when often family or close friends don't know what to do or say, especially when so many people these days feel uncomfortable talking about dying. Join them for tea, cake and open conversation. This will be a space where you can talk or listen about whatever is on your mind about death, dying and life. 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Bookings are essential. Go to selbyhouse.org.au, Term 3 program, and scroll down to workshops and short courses. And I'm just going to slip in, I think one of the nicest quotes that I know from a movie is the Nicole Kidman in The Others, the story about, The Hours, the story about Virginia Woolf, the author.
1: Fantastic movie.
0: Wonderful movie.
1: Yes, very clever.
0: And she's writing a novel and she asks her husband to read a section of it. And he's read, when he reads it, he looks up and he says, why do you always have to have somebody dying in your novels?
1: Because somebody always is.
0: Well, her answer is, because it reminds those of us who are living how important life is.
1: And how to live.
0: Yeah. So yeah. I think people think talking about death is gruesome. I don't think it is at all.
1: It's part of life.
0: Absolutely.
1: And, that's all I'm going to say about that.
0: Yeah. So, there you go. Yeah. On to you now.
1: Well, all right. Let's move on to looking at, it was 1989, the end of one decade and the start of something new. Michael Allen, Mickey, to his mates, appeared on the doorstep of Greg Arnold's Carlton Sharehouse in Melbourne, Australia, with beers in hand and harmonies in his head. There were no gigs to hustle and no recordings to make, Greg says. We sang and drank for fun, for the fun of it. Anyway, nearly 40 years on, buoyed by their massive hit Happy Birthday Helen, Things of Stone and Wood have had 2 top 10 albums, a top 10 single and 5 top 50 hits, plus a chart, and that was in the charts in Germany. The band has also won an ARIA Award, and singer Greg Arnold was named Songwriter of the Year at the APRA Music Awards. Now Greg and Mickey, also an APRA Award winner who started the whole shebang, are doing a special run of shows as Things of Stone and Wood, the original duo, to launch the band's brand new acoustic album, Ray Street. Let's listen to one of the new songs from Ray Street. This is Windmill's Turn.

0: That was Things. Oh, sorry,
1: Excuse me.
0: Oh, no, oops.
1: Chanel. Cheek. That was Things of Stone and Wood with the Windmills Turn from their new album, Ray Street. You can hear the new album alongside stripped back but still rocking versions of hits like Happy Birthday, Helen, Wildflowers, Rock This Boat and Share the Wine in the Lyre Room at Beringer Cultural Centre on Friday the 7th of August at 8 p.m. Tickets are $40 for adults, 35 concessions from beringer.org.au.
0: Right, I'm going to go on to the permaculture because we've caught up some time again. I don't know how that happened. Jane Coleman from Earth and Soul Permaculture is running a series of 4 3-hour workshops at the Belgrave Food Garden that's behind the Cameo to help you grow veggies organically and sustainably. The sessions are monthly from Sunday the 23rd of August and go until Sunday the 15th of November. Most sessions are 10 a.m. to 1 p.m. with the last workshop from 10 to 4. Included in this course will be 2 hours of local permaculture properties, including growing food, already growing food organically and sustainably. Now, there's only 6 tickets left, or the 4 workshops, the total is 180. Go to Humanitics and search for permaculture in Belgrave. 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Over to you. We'll do a bit more about homegrown.
1: All right then.
0: Yeah. Yeah.
1: Fantastic. So Homegrown Music From Here is a music industry program for young people aged 12 to 25 in the Dandenong Ranges and surrounding communities. 6 young artists will be selected through an expression of interest to participate in a professional development session with local music industry professionals before performing at a public showcase event at Beringer Cultural Centre on Sunday, the 20th of September. Whether you're an inspiring artist, an industry professional, or a local music fan, Homegrown is an opportunity to discover and support and celebrate the next generation of local music talent. They're seeking applications from young musicians aged 12 to 25 with a connection to the Dandenong Ranges or surrounding communities. Artists of all genres are encouraged to apply, whether you're performing an original music piece, develop new work, or looking for your first professional performance opportunity. To apply, go to beringer.org.au. Expressions of interest close on 12th of August and successful applicants will be notified on the 14th of August.
0: I think that's a great idea. And as I've been saying over the last couple of months with my trips out to various open mic sessions, the talent out there is huge.
1: So clever, these young people.
0: It's fantastic. Well, leading into, I've continued my open mic exploration and found Bob Hardman from Emerald singing at the Railway Dog a few weeks ago. I did actually also go to the Dandenong Rangers RSL open mic last Monday night. It's only the third Monday of the month, so I'll mention it again when it's coming. Gee, it was good. I bumped into a few people that I'd seen at other open mics in Belgrave and Emerald,
1: yeah.
0: But that one I can recommend too.
1: Yeah,
0: so I have been getting around. Anyway, Bob has recently released an album, Blue Country Love, under the name Hard Mangan, with his friend Chris Mangan. Here is one of the tracks. This is Dear Robert.

0: Wasn't that wonderful?
1: Poor old Robert.
0: Now, we'd said about the young talent in the Hills. Mm. There's some awfully good older talent in the Hills too.
1: Absolutely.
0: Yeah.
1: Amazing, isn't it?
0: We loved that. Mm. Dear Robert, I hope you listened to those lyrics because they really were very funny.
1: Poor old Bob.
0: But bye, Bob. So that was Dear Robert by Hard Mangan from the album Blue Country Love, which is available on all the major streaming platforms. And I'd seen Bob performing at the Railway Dog, hosted by Jason Forher, on every Thursday at the Railway Dog, 329 Belgrave Emerald Road, Emerald, from 7:30 till 10-ish. So there's great food. They do pizzas there. Great atmosphere. So warm and cosy on a winter's night. And great musicians. I highly recommend it.
1: Let's have a look at what's on in the market. So we have on Saturday, the 1st of August, the Callista Village Market, 2 Church Street, Callista, from 9 a.m. till 2 p.m. with handmade, homegrown, local, ethical and sustainable goods. We have also on Saturday, the 1st of August, Cockatoo Country Market at 77 Pakenham Road from 8:30 a.m. till 1:30 p.m. Local artisan market with locally grown and made products. We also got on Saturday, the 1st of August, Thriving Food Farm Pop-Up Market, the 1st and 3rd Saturday of the month in Berwick Masonic Centre, 106 High Street, Berwick, from 8:30 a.m. till 12:30 p.m. The Gully Market, Upper Ferntree Gully Railway Station Car Park, is on every Saturday and Sunday, 9 till 3. A non-for-profit community market promoting handmade and homegrown and local businesses. All money raised through the stall fees is distributed back into the community after market costs are deducted. Last one is Sunday, the 2nd of August. This is a new market you found, Kay.
0: It might have been around for a while, but I've only just recently found it.
1: It sounds good. Akuna Park Market, 2 Cardinia Street, Berwick, every Sunday from 8 to 1:30 p.m. Over 350 indoor and outdoor stalls of food, fresh produce, flowers, plants, handcraft tools, work gear, eco-friendly products, artwork, pet supplies, bric-a-brac, plus kids activities. Sounds fantastic.
0: It does. It might be worth a trip out to Berwick.
1: Oh, I like Berwick, yes.
0: Yeah. Oh, that's it. Okay, good. That's it for another week. If you missed some details, remember that every show is available online at 3mdr.com. 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We have had, I had, I we've actually got a couple of minutes here. So I can say I had a real community week because I went to Becky Cole at York on Lilydale on Friday night, which was lovely. And what was amazing was we were on tables. One couple had come from the other side of Wonthaggi.
1: They do. People travel far, don't they?
0: It was 2 hours each way. Well, maybe it was an hour and a half to get home. But, yeah, so that was really good. And then I saw the Dire Straits tribute show at Sookie on Saturday night. Gee, it was a good show.
1: That would have been fantastic music.
0: Well, the guy sounded just like Mark Knopfler. Yeah. So I went with my nephews and their partners. They're great guitarists. It was a really good week. It was lovely. So what have you got coming up this week?
1: We're starting fundraising for – we're doing a children's show in the September school holidays, Finding Nemo. Ooh. So I'll be talking more about that.
0: So that's with Mountain District Music Society?
1: That is with Mountain District Musical MDMS. Theatre. They call it now, musical theatre.
0: MDMT.
1: I know. But anyway, we are from the hills originally, of course.
0: Yes.
1: And Kuna Matata. What does that mean? Happy or something, isn't it?
0: Probably.
1: Kuna Matata.
0: Something like that.
1: Yeah.
0: Well, we hope to see you. It looks like John... maybe Sonia and I will be at Voices from Edge next Sunday. Mm-hmm. Hope to see you there. Come up and say hi.
1: Yes.
0: Have a great week. Stay tuned for the Ghost Rider and the Golden Age of Rock and Roll.

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You're tuned to The Ghost Rider, and over the next 2 hours you'll hear music from the dawn of the 50s to the twilight of the 60s, the hits, the misses and the rarities. To open the show, here's Little Jimmy Dickens with a request from Peter in Belgrave.

the tide. Them unicorns looked up from the rocks and they cried. The waters came down and sort of floated them away. And that's why you've never seen a unicorn to this very day.

0: I Got a Hole in My Pocket from 1958, Little Jimmy Dickens, an American country singer-songwriter guitarist from Bolt in West Virginia. He was inducted into the Country Music Hall of Fame in 1983. Request from Peter in Belgrave. Shoo Dooby Doo from 1954, Bobby Lester, African-American rhythm and blues and doo-wop quartet formed in Cleveland, Ohio, with the lead vocals by Bobby Lester, backed by the Moonlighters. Now, the Moonlighters was a pseudonym for the Moon Glows, used to navigate contract issues. And The Unicorn from 1968 topped the Melbourne chart, The Bachelors, an Irish pop trio that originated in Dublin, and they shared the number one spot with the Canada-formed Irish Rovers.
1: What's on at the Sookie Lounge in Belgrave for July? Thursday the 2nd, Vault, Under 18's Party. 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And Friday the 31st, it's Body Jar. 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

0: Treat Her Right from 1965 reached number 21 on the Melbourne chart. Roy Head, an American country rockabilly singer and songwriter from Three Rivers in Texas. He was backed by The Traits, and they were inducted into the Rockabilly Hall of Fame in 2007. Request from June in Belgrave. May You Always from 1959. It peaked at number 6 on the Melbourne Top 40. The Maguire Sisters, Christine, Dottie and Phyllis, American pop siblings from Middletown in Ohio, and they're best remembered for their hit Sugar Time, which topped the Melbourne chart in 1958. And Mary Lou from 1965 made it to number 7 on the chart. Changing Times, an Australian rock and roll quartet formed in Melbourne, initially as the Beachcombers, the lead vocals by Alan James, and that was their cover of the American rock and roller Ronnie Hawkins hit, which made it to 37 on the Melbourne chart in 1959.
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0: The Hills Are Alive with Kay and Sonia at noon on Mondays provides an entertaining hour of information covering weekly activities and events occurring in the Dandenong Ranges.

hot rod. Going down 41 highway, oh, me and my old hot rod.

0: Let the Heartaches Begin from 1967 reached 24 on the Melbourne chart. Long John Baldry, an English pop and blues singer-guitarist from East Haddon in Northamptonshire, a request from Margaret and the residents, doctors, nurses and staff at Menor Rock in Glen Waverley. Down in Mexico from 1956, The Coasters, an African-American rhythm and blues quartet that evolved in New York City following the split of The Robins. The lead voice, Carl Gardner, and that was their first hit. And 41 Highway from 1955, Cousin Leroy, an African-American blues singer, guitarist and harmonica player, born Leroy Rozier in Chester, Georgia. This August, Holy Fools is hosting Freeze Out, a community sleep out, raising funds for people experiencing homelessness right here in the Yarra Ranges. 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

0: Real Gone Jive from 1956, the Nettles sisters, Mary and Jeannie, American rockabilly and country singing siblings from Shreveport in Louisiana. What You Gonna Do? 1954, Bunny Paul, an American rockabilly singer from Detroit in Michigan, and Watchdog, also from 1954, Patsy Ruth Elshire, an American rockabilly and country singer from Center, spelled C-E-N-T-E-R, in Texas.
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0: Here's Marvin Gaye with a request from Steve in Northcote.

0: Ain't That Peculiar from 1965, Marvin Gaye, an African-American rhythm and blues and soul singer-songwriter and record producer from Washington, D.C. He recorded for the Motown label and was commonly referred to as the Prince of Soul, a request from Steve in Northcote. Heavy Sugar from 1955, played by Lloyd Lambert and his band. Lloyd Lambert was an African-American rhythm and blues bassist, trumpeter, pianist and band leader from Thibodeau in Louisiana. And Wildwood Days from 1966, Bobby Curtola, a Canadian rock and roll singer and teen idol from Port Arthur in Ontario, with his cover of the American pop singer Bobby Rydell's hit, which made it to number 35 in 1963.
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0: 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This week's birthday milestone is celebrated by Bobby Gentry, who was born Roberta Lee Streeter near Woodland in Mississippi, the US, on this day in 1942. A singer-songwriter, Gentry is one of the first female artists to write and produce her own material. From a broken family, she was initially raised by her father, but moved to California to join her mother at age 13. Gentry developed an early interest in music and taught herself to play guitar, bass and banjo. Her career began in local clubs and she graduated from the Los Angeles Conservatory of Music, where she honed her composition and performing skills. Her recording career began in 1964, but it wasn't until 1967 when she signed with Capitol Records and they released The Ode to Billy Joe that Bobby's star ascended. Gentry also duetted with Glen Campbell on three hit singles, giving her a total of six US chart entries between 1967 and 1969, and she had three Melbourne Top 40 entries in the same period, with Louisiana Man charting highest at number three. With her popularity fading during the 70s, Gentry quit recording but continued to write and perform, toured Europe and attracted a significant new fan base in the UK. In the late 70s, after performing in her own Las Vegas nightclub Revue, she lost interest in the industry and has since lived privately in Los Angeles. She's been married three times and has a son, Tyler, to her second husband, country singer and comedian Jim Stafford. Gentry won Grammy Awards in 1968 for Best New Artist and Best Female Vocal Performance. Here is the birthday girl, Bobby Gentry, one of country music's foremost female performers.

holding back. But the wheels of fate had started to turn, and for me there was no way out. And it wasn't very long till I knew exactly what my mom had been talking about.

0: That was the birthday girl, Bobby Gentry, who turns 84 today with Louisiana Man, which peaked at number 3 on the Melbourne chart in 1968. Morning Glory, also from 1968, duetting with Glen Campbell, and Fancy from 1969.
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0: Here are the Tokens with a request from Sophia in Cape Woolamai.

Way down south, neath the neon star, there's a man who plays the hot guitar. The Gumbo wagon and the Gumbo car hear this man play the hot guitar. One fine night, they were having a ball. The joint was jumping and rocking the hall. The hot guitar is set with a smile. For buck a throw, it's anybody's style. Stepped a man from Tennessee, laid the buck in the kitty so easy and free. I'm from Nashville, he said with a smile, play me a chorus like Thumbs Carlisle. That's real great, I heard someone call. Now play

that the stuff. Play me something like Roy Acuff. 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

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Way down south, neath the neon star, the man keeps playing that hot guitar. The gumbo wagon and the gumbo car, long as that man plays the hot guitar.

0: The Lion Sleeps Tonight from 1961 reached 14 on the Melbourne Top 40 chart. The Tokens, an American doo-wop quintet that originated in Brooklyn, New York City, the lead vocals by Jay Siegel. Neil Sedaka was a founding member of the group in 1955. Request from Sophia in Cape Woolamai. Bobby's Girl from 1962, Susan Maughan, an English pop vocalist from Consett in Durham. Her cover of the American pop singer Marcy Blaine's hit, which reached number 4 on the Melbourne chart in 1962. And The Hot Guitar from 1951, Eddie Hill, an American country singer-guitarist from Delano in Tennessee. And if you'd like to listen to country music programs on 3MDR, you can tune into the Basically Country with Keith on Thursdays between 1 and 3 in the afternoon, or Country Bonanza with Denver on Fridays between 7 and 9.30 in the evening.
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0: 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The time is 17 minutes after 2, and I hope that you're enjoying the music from the fabulous 50s and the swinging 60s. And stay tuned, because there are more golden oldies leading into the John Weeks Show at 3 o'clock. Here's George Fleming with a request from Barry in East Bentleys.

0: I'm Going to Tell on You from 1959, George Fleming, an American rockabilly singer-guitarist from Fort Worth in Texas, a request from Barry in East Bentley. Number 9 Train from 1959, Tar Heel Slim, an African-American rhythm and blues singer-songwriter-guitarist born Alan Bunn in Bailey, North Carolina, and Pink Champagne from 1957, The Tyrones, an American seven-piece rock and roll outfit from Philadelphia in Pennsylvania.
1: The truck driving man is about as individual and a special breed of a man as you're ever likely to meet. He's used to long silence, broken only by the soft hum of wheels that burn up the miles between lonely townships. He has his own set of driving rules, his own songs, and he only listens to Keith Marsh on a Thursday afternoon because he likes it, basically country, from 1 p.m. on 3MDR.
0: Here's Chuck Willis with a request from John in Noble Park.

0: Thunder and Lightning from 1957. Chuck Willis, an African-American rhythm and blues singer-songwriter from Atlanta, Georgia. Send Her Away from 1966. Yvonne Barrett, an Australian pop vocalist from Melbourne, from the Melbourne suburb of Braybrook, and she was dead at 38, murdered by her husband. And What? From 1965, Melinda Marks, an American pop singer and actress from Los Angeles in California, and she was the daughter of comedian Groucho Marx.
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0: This week's tribute to the stars in the sky salutes Bobby Day, who died from cancer in Los Angeles, California, in the US, on this day in 1990, aged 60. Born Robert Byrd in Fort Worth, Texas, Day was an R&B singer who formed the Hollywood Flames in 1950, and their 1957 release Buzz, Buzz, Buzz made it to number 11 on the US chart. In 1958, Day decided to pursue a solo career and recorded his biggest hit, Rockin' Robin. His only Melbourne chart entry, peaking at number 8 in 1958. It also became a future Melbourne hit for both local band The Henchmen in 1965, reaching number 5, and for Michael Jackson in 1972, peaking at number 2. Despite releasing a string of further outstanding singles, he never returned to the top 40, and in 1960 he formed Bob and Earl with ex-Hollywood Flame member Earl Nelson. Bobby Day was a distinctive singer-songwriter whose contribution to the era can be measured by the number of younger artists who recorded his songs. Let's remember Bobby Day.

0: That was the late great Bobby Day, now in rock and roll heaven, with Little Bitty Pretty One from 1957. Rockin' Robin from 1958 reached 16 on the Melbourne Top 40 chart, and Little Turtle Dove, also from 1958. And the Reverend has acknowledged the coolness of Bobby Day. Thanks, Stu.
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1: That's What I Like from 1955. Terry Fell, an American rockabilly singer-guitarist from Dora in Alabama. Maybelline, also from 1955. Marty Robbins, an American rockabilly country singer-songwriter, guitarist and pianist who was born Martin Robinson in Glendale, Arizona. His cover of the Chuck Berry hit. And Ice Water from 1954. Glenn Barber, an American rockabilly singer-songwriter, guitarist from Hollis in Oklahoma.
2: Champ?
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0: Hey Little One from 1961, Bruce Bruno, an American pop and doo-wop singer from New Rochelle in New York City, with his cover of the American rockabilly singer Dorsey Burnett's release from 1960. 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I'm the Ghost Rider. Good afternoon.
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I'm John Weeks. Good to have your company. This is the John Weeks Show, current affairs show on 3MDR. And this is program number 74, for those who are counting. Got three interviews for today's program. It's going to be deep sort of topics dealing with psychology in overall, basically. But the first interview that I've got lined up is a lady by the name of Tammy Lou Castillo. She's the author of The Mold Maker. And I'll be talking to her in about, what time is it, about 10 minutes, 12 minutes time. And The Mold Maker, the whole title, The whole Mold Maker, The Connie Beaver Story, A Life of Secrecy, Courage and Transformation. It's a recent debut. It's been released just this last month, actually. Pretty recent, and it tells the story of the author's complex relationship with her father, Roy, who later transitions to Connie Beavers. Have that happen? What's the story behind it all? We're going to find out when I speak to Tammy in about 10 minutes' time. Following that, later in around about 10 to 4, I've got my regular guest, John Cutarillo, and he's accredited by the Australian Counselling Association. He holds a Bachelor of Psychological Sciences and Graduate Diploma of Counselling. And the topic we're going to be dealing with is self-compassion. Self-compassion. Do you know anything about that? I think most people know about compassion, but what about self-compassion? It's pretty important. It's highly important. And one of the most evidence-based practical tools for improving mental health, emotional resilience, motivation, and overall well-being. So we're going to explore that. And around about 20 past four, another local, by the way, Tammy's a local in the hills, and so is the next guest, Alexander Simons. He's in somewhere in, I don't know, Ferny Creek or somewhere, and he's got a book out. I've already spoke to him a couple of times already, prior to the show. His book is Surviving Mental Health. It's a story of learning to keep moving. It's a story. It's a credible story, in fact. And it's a autobiography book focused on personal experiences with mental health challenges. It's deeply personal. It's a deeply personal memoir, in fact, and also reflection. It uses a dual perspective structure, and the author revisits different stages of his life while reflecting on his, I guess, evolving understanding, perception, and coping with mental health issues. So it's the themes, I'll give you a warning now, the themes deal with depression, anxiety, a long process of surviving, learning to move forward, but it also emphasizes resilience, self-understanding, and how he navigated through the mental illness in time. So we got three interesting stories indeed. Oh, by the way, thank you for the Ghostwriter. Great show as always. Really good show, really good show. You also probably, a lot of people probably got an alert on your phone. It was a national Australian alert, and it came on your phone, whether you got it on silent or what. It just came on at 2 o'clock this afternoon, and that was pretty well promoted that it was going to happen that way. The message, it said, text message, Oz Alert. This is a text of Oz Alert, Australia's new emergency warning system. No action is required. They got that in capital letters. In an actual emergency, the text says, follow the instructions in the alert to keep yourself and others safe. Visit the Oz Alert website for more information. This message is authorised by the Australian government. I've been looking at some of the messages and comments on social media. One person said, didn't get it. Another one says, if it is a total failure, Banandera near Batemans Bay, not a sound was heard on my mobile. Another one said, work for me. Another one's fine.
Another comment, I got the alert, but when I opened my phone to read the text, it disappeared. Where does it go? In your text line, I guess. I only got the notification with no noise, so that's not very helpful. What else we got? There's one I really wanted to share, which says, yeah, this is from a guy called Stu, S-T-U. Anyone with a Bluetooth hearing aid, will now know how excruciating the government alarm system test was today. It really blew my head off. So we're getting mixed reviews. It is a test. So let's hope the government can really, really define it and get it into a proper system. But you got to test. You got to test these things. You got to give it. Got to give the government credit for doing that. So and then just let it out there. They got to test it. Okay. So in a few minutes, I'll be talking to Tammy Lou Costello. In the meantime, we got some music. And don't forget our text line. And while I'm doing these interviews, if you've got any messages, text messages, or even questions you want to put forward during the interviews that I'm conducting, the text line is 04971 02000. That's a good way of you having a sort of interaction with this show and also the interviews. You can have an input here. So again, that's 04971 02000. Let's kick off the show with a bit of Taj Mahal.

0: That was Taj Mahal getting very excited there, and a track called River of Love. You're listening to the John Weeks Show on 3MDR Mountain District Radio, and as promised, my first guest for today is Tammy Lou Costello, and she's the author of the book The Mold Maker. And it's good to have you on the show there, Tammy.
1: Yes, it's great to be here. Thank you for having me on the show.
0: Look, the book, I think I texted you a while ago. I read the book in approximately 420 pages, roughly, and I read it in 6 days. I've never done that with a book before.
1: Wow.
0: So it was riveting and held so many layers, so many things to explore, and we won't have time on the show to do that, but we will touch a lot nevertheless. So
1: thank you.
0: One of the things you delve, it's a memoir, it's definitely a memoir, and you delve back into your childhood and your family, and you lead up to where you are now pretty much. But there's a whole, it's a, actually a journey that you went on, an emotional journey, in fact. But I loved the stories. Let's start off with the early stories when you're at when you're a kid and growing up, and the stories that you shared in your book, I found absolutely fascinating. And you know what, Tammy, it brought back a lot of memories of my childhood. There were memories that are probably buried, and now they resurfaced while I was reading your book. And I think that's powerful when a book does that. So tell us, for the listeners, just for listeners' sake, what was your childhood like back in, when you were a kid, you know, 5, 10, whatever?
1: I think my childhood, really, it was kind of the quintessential latchkey kid.
0: Yep.
1: So a kind of an era that you don't see anymore. And we were, you know, we had probably too much freedom. We just ran around with our own time and our own imaginations, and we didn't have a lot of boundaries, if you will. I'm not sure how typical it was for everyone. I think for people of my generation and similar close generations close to ours, there was a time where you ran around the streets and, you know, you didn't come home until the lights came on, and yes, you drank out of water hoses, and you see those memes, you know, come through. And that was very much my childhood.
0: I think it applies to a lot of Australians too, but that's what I went through.
1: Yeah. Yep. Yeah. And I think where my particular case, I felt a bit abnormal because we were a bit extreme in the latchkey kid area, only because my parents divorced and we didn't have two parents at home. So in that way, you know, as I don't know if you picked up on that in the memoir, I think I felt abnormal.
0: You did.
1: But it wasn't really, in the big picture of things, it probably wasn't that abnormal.
0: I think you were comparing yourself with the kids in your neighborhood and what they were going through. They seemed to be in pretty much a constructed or even organized family unit, whereas you're pretty wild out there in your family, and you know.
1: Yeah. I felt very wild. Free range.
0: Free range. I love that. Free range. And but your mother was a hardworking lady. She worked every night, didn't she? Pretty much.
1: She was amazing.
0: Yeah.
1: Yeah, she worked. I mean, she worked 40-hour weeks. And then when my parents divorced, she took every opportunity to make extra money. So she worked in the Los Angeles court system. She was a court clerk 3. And so there was a commute and long hours. And then she took on night court as well. So I think Thursday nights was night court, so people could go to night court. And if you couldn't get time off work, to attend court. So they had night court, and she worked night court as well.
0: Boy, they certainly got their blood and flesh out of that job.
1: Yeah.
0: But nevertheless,
1: hard worker.
0: That affected you, though, didn't it? Because you felt you just want your mum to be home. You wanted something, you know, solid in your life. And
1: I think that was – sorry, go ahead.
0: Oh, I'm just saying that affected you to a degree, didn't it?
1: Yeah, it affected me to a large degree. Mm. I just craved her presence. Mm. And that was the one thing she couldn't provide,
2: yep.
1: You know, that she had to go work to raise us. And it was throughout my whole childhood, I just felt that absence so much. I just loved her so much. I just craved her, and I wanted, you know, I wished so badly it could have been different. But, you know, it taught me a lot.
0: And you had an older brother and younger siblings, didn't you? Four of you, wasn't it? Yeah, four.
1: Yes.
0: So that's no wonder your mother had to work to, you know, to for all of you to survive.
1: Yeah, and the you know, my father wasn't consistent with child support, so that put a bigger impact on how hard my mom had to work. Yeah, and there were four mouths to feed, and so, you know, she referred to us as the troop. You know, when we had to go shopping or something, she'd refer to us as the troop. So it was a lot for her, I think.
0: Yeah, and but you also had a minder, didn't you, at times? Coming to your house.
1: We had babysitters.
0: Yeah.
1: We had quite a few. We went through a few babysitters.
0: Yes.
1: But the one that really had a profound impact on, I think, me and all my siblings' upbringing was Angie.
0: Yes.
1: And definitely. She was the one that we had to go to her house before and after school. And she was really the first person who was able to provide structure for us.
0: She had everything organized, didn't she?
1: Yeah, she sure did. Yeah,
0: which was a bit of a almost confronting in a way, but you got used to it, though, didn't you?
1: Yeah, I think we grew to love it because we were young when we started going to her, and I think, you know, I was 9, and so we had freedoms taken away from us. Basically, to when we started going to Angie's, and but I adapted to that very quickly. You know, I really loved the structure, and I loved the family, the cohesion and the rules. You know, I think all of us need rules and boundaries, and I think when we know where the rules and boundaries are.
0: Yep, because
1: we feel safe in that.
0: Because your previous babysitter. You were pretty wild, and I think I felt sorry for her.
1: I know. Poor Lupe. I think we felt sorry for her as well.
0: Yes.
1: You know, in hindsight, it was never trying to be mean or bad, but we were kind of
0: wild.
1: Crazy and too much for her.
0: You were wild. You were wild.
1: Let's face it. You were very wild.
0: Now, of course, with the divorce, that would have been a bit of a rock your world a bit as well. But nevertheless, you still had a good relationship with your dad, didn't you?
1: Yeah, I had a great relationship with my dad in those early years, definitely.
0: And he had an apartment of sort or a flat somewhere by the beach, and that was a pretty good environment for you young kids to enjoy as well as being with your dad as well.
1: Yes, so he had a one-bedroom flat on the beach in Seal Beach, California. And he was amazing, really an amazing hands-on dad.
0: Yep.
1: And he aspired to that, and that was really important to him. With us, I think us kids were always very important to him. He just, you know, fell away into his own problems. But when my dad lived at Seal Beach, that was kind of the epitome of what a great dad he was during that time. It remains quite beautiful memory.
0: Even where he was staying, there was like a little community, wasn't there, where they all got together and had a big feast together, and they had a pig on stick or something. But he got along with everyone, didn't he? He seemed to be very popular with the people.
1: He was a very people's person. He could get along with anybody, and people were just, you know, I learned a lot of this through my mom, and I could, it was self-evident with my memories of him, but people just love to be around him. He's a great person and very engaging and makes people laugh and was very real.
0: Yep. It was almost like a magnet approach, people attracted to him because of his...
1: Yeah.
0: his character.
1: That's a good description.
0: Yes. So that was a healthy scene, and obviously, you know, there were good stories coming out of that. And reading through the book, there are a few things that I think you sort of question. One point when you visit him, there was something in his cupboard that he's thinking, what's that doing there? I think it was lingerie. And the story he shared was, oh, I had a lady over or something like that.
1: And his girlfriend. Those were his girlfriends.
0: Yes. So that was, I don't know if you sort of thought about it at that young age, you probably think, oh, okay, yeah, that's dad, you know, that sort of thing.
1: Well, I thought he was a ladies' man.
0: Yeah. You know?

0: Lady June.
1: Yeah, he remarried.
0: Was that a surprise for you to see him remarry again?
1: No, I don't. Well, I don't know if I would call it a surprise. Mm-hmm. It was, you know, it's like a double-edged thing because, I mean, I grew to love June very much, my stepmother. But, you know, as a child, she was kind of the icon of what took my father away from me.
0: Mm.
1: And so when he met June, I think I was 11, and they got married when I was 12. They dated for a few months, not a year. I'm pretty sure it was not a year. And then once he remarried, there was many years of where my father just slowly imploded. I keep using that word over and over again. And I felt like he just kind of disappeared.
0: Yeah.
1: His personality, and those were kind of some rough, pretty rough years with my relationship with my father.
0: Yeah, how rough?
1: I always wanted to be close to my dad, and I felt like I was very close to him when he lived at Still Beach.
0: Yeah,
1: but I never imagined that father would go away. And so that was definitely what happened.
0: So you would have been hurt by that?
1: Oh, yeah, there were very many occasions where I was hurt and disappointed, and that's really in the middle section of The Mold Maker.
0: Yep.
1: There's a few chapters where I kind of explained there were moments, key moments, when I needed my father, and he just was not there. And so there were disappointments. There was a lot of disappointments, and, you know, my father became really unreliable. I couldn't count on his word, even like to come pick us up at a certain time, or when he would bring us back. There were days where, you know, we could be days late for him returning us home, or so it became quite unreliable, and there were major disappointments. But probably the biggest disappointment I had in my father during those years was that I just felt like he completely disappeared, like he went behind a wall and I could not reach him.
0: Reach out, yeah. And that can be very traumatic in a way, because, you know, it, like any marriage breakup, there's always they move on and they could try to focus on their own lives, but they forget the loved ones in the meantime.
1: Yeah. I think my dad, loved us all very deeply.
0: Yeah.
1: But his own problems, you know, took us away. I don't think he ever wanted to not be around us, but it was just the situation he found himself in.
0: Yep. Yes.
1: You know, he just disappeared.
0: So how long was he married with June?
1: They were married, I think, 26 years.
0: That's quite
1: a very long time until she passed away.
0: Yeah, a long time. And she passed away, and your father, Roy, he started expressing another point of view in his life, didn't he? Another way of life. How would you describe that?
1: When I found out, or what do you mean exactly? So the Mold Maker is really about my relationship with my father, and my father coming out to me late in life. When my dad was 63, he came out to me as trans. Now in the book, I explain in the chapter Trees and Truth, I actually found out about this secret when I was 15.
0: Yes.
1: And it was a secret that my father held, Roy held, until that moment when I was in my 30s, and he came out to me as trans. And he, you know, there's a chapter in there where I explain this. And so he came out as trans, and he was going to transition. And he explained the story, and which I kind of already knew.
0: Yep.
1: And he had harbored the secret for so long and had fought against it for so many years, and did everything possible that and that.

0: you know, he couldn't take it anymore. And so he was going to transition as Connie, and Connie and my stepmom, June, were going to stay together.
1: Mm.
0: And so, you know, I'm in my 30s. I live in another state, and I'm getting ready to go on a teaching fellowship to Australia. So, you know, it was quite a numb experience, and it was probably the only time in my life where, or the only time, yeah, where I went completely numb. So writing about it was a bit problematic. That was the only part that, of writing that was a bit difficult and challenging, because I had no feelings attached to that scene.
1: Mm-hmm.
0: But Connie does transition.
1: Yeah.
0: My father transitions to Connie. And I mean, I can keep going. I don't know if you
1: know. I'm curious to know, like, you know, what was your feeling? Was there sort of, like, there's a lot of people who can't handle trans women, for example. They have a bit of a bias, or they have a bit of negativity, or they're afraid, or they don't know anything. So when you don't know anything, there's a fear building up. But but being your father, there would be that sense of loss, wouldn't it?
0: Oh, yeah, definitely. That's very complex. So, I mean, at the time when my dad came out and was going to transition as Connie, I just kind of ignored it. Well, for one thing, you kind of have to back up to the decade.
1: Yes.
0: So this is in the late 90s, and there's nothing out there. There's not even the internet. So there is no internet. There are no resources. There are no books. There's no programs. There's no community. You know, it's just...
1: It's almost taboo.
0: You're on your
1: own. It's a topic
0: that... Yeah, it's quite taboo.
1: Yeah.
0: I mean, I knew when my mom told me this when I was 15, I knew, you know, I probably hadn't ever heard of it before. But they didn't have the word transgender. That word was not invented then.
1: Yes.
0: And so it was always explained to me that my father had always wanted to be a woman. And, you know, I was quite taken aback. And not taken aback, but I just couldn't imagine it. I was just like, okay, well, let's see how this goes. I kind of felt like, well, if he's lived his whole life, why now? Why wait till, like, why do you have to transition now? You know, it was quite hard for me to kind of process it. And and I was going away anyway, so I just kind of thought, I'll deal with this later when I have to deal with it.
1: did you think that, oh, look, you'll get over it?
0: Well, I was interested to see how this was actually going to translate.
1: Yeah.
0: And, you know, ultimately, I wanted my dad to be happy, but I did feel quite like, why now?
1: Yeah.
0: Why our family? Why does this have to happen? But I didn't really have any a genuine understanding, you know, until my dad transitioned to Connie, and once that transition did occur, we talked in depth about it.
1: Yeah, yeah, and that took a while to get to, though, didn't it, to have that discussion?
0: Yeah.
1: Yeah. So was there a trepidation or apprehension or something that you wanted to talk to your dad about this? Well, Connie, at the then, I guess.
0: Well,
1: or how did you feel? Was it awkward?
0: I didn't feel ready.
1: Yeah, that's probably
0: yeah,
1: good.
0: I did not feel ready, and it was definitely awkward. And
1: yeah.
0: I mean, the first time I met Connie, I mean, all these changes, all these drastic changes happen in our family's lives in a matter of months.
1: Yeah.
0: And it's pretty hard to believe. I mean, you couldn't make this up. So my stepmom passes away from cancer. My grandmother dies, and at my grandmother's funeral, you know, that morning, my dad Roy says, "This is the last day you ever see Connie." And then the next day, Connie comes out. So it was, you know, I wasn't ready for it, but I wanted to be supportive.
1: Yeah, of course, because you love your father.
0: Yeah. I mean, I couldn't imagine what it was going to mean or what it was going to look like. I was very afraid, you know. It was a very difficult transition for me to accept. I mean, it's profound change, you know, on many levels. And there was a loss. You know, like I did feel like I was going to lose my father, but I didn't really know what that meant because I wasn't really losing the person.
2: Yep.
0: So what was I losing, you know? And there's a scene in there that I wrote about where my brother, my younger brother, Brent, who was a filmmaker for many years, is documenting a lot of this, and he's interviewing me, and I felt compelled to be honest. Not that I wouldn't be honest, but it was a different impact when a camera is looking at you. You're talking about very private matters.
1: Yeah, it's a whole new ballgame. Yeah,
0: and I realized that, you know, I was grieving the loss of something I never had. I never had that kind of traditional father, in a sense. And so that helped. There were various things that helped me. Cross that bridge, you know. It was baby steps at times.
1: Yes, indeed. And I'm sure there was an element of grief there as well.
0: Yeah, I think so. I mean, really, once I thought about it logically, once I realized that I was grieving the loss of something I never had, because really, I'd given up on having any kind of meaningful relationship with my father.
1: Yeah.
0: I kind of written him off, and that was, you know, there was a couple chapters where I was like, that's it. And so her transformation, you know, her transition, my parents' transition from Roy to Connie was almost instantaneous, and not only literally, but also, you know, personality-wise. And you know, this person was just really like just this instant transformation. You could just see it in it. She was just, it was like she woke up from a coma. And she was
1: that's a good way of putting it, yeah.
0: Yeah, she was just absolutely just raring to go, just so happy.
1: It's almost like Connie had so much energy she wanted to express and explore and, you know, live, you know. Pretty much.
0: Yes.
1: And in time, definitely. You got used to it. You slowly got used to it. And it's reading through the book, you were with Connie at a public place like a shopping center or whatever, and you saw people staring at Connie, and you felt annoyed by that attitude or that staring. So that, to me, when I read that, that's a shift, I think, when you think, you know, what? Stop looking at my, you know, Connie. And I think there was a bit of a shift there where you slowly, you know, level of acceptance and defensive for Connie.
0: Oh, yeah. I felt very protective of her from the first day, from the first time she came out as Connie. I mean, from the first public appearance, you know, we went into the store, me and my sister and my stepsister and Connie, we went out dancing the day she came out, and the first stop we made was the liquor store, and we were walking around the store, and I felt immediately protective of her. Yeah. And it's kind of like that analogy where, you know, when you're with your siblings, if you and your siblings can poke fun or critique like one of your own parents.
1: Yeah.
0: But as soon as someone else says something about one of your own parents, it's like it's totally different, you know. It's like, no, you can't go there. And it's kind of like that. I mean, I felt immediately protective of Connie and her well-being and everything about her. But at the same time, you know, there were moments where I was wincing and thinking, oh crap, you know. it was kind of, I guess, strange.
1: It's certainly a journey that you went through. And then Connie had a relationship with was it Nick? No, who Nick. Was it? Nick,
0: yes.
1: Yeah. Nick. Yeah, and yeah. Nick found out that, you know, Connie had, you know, was transitioned, and but he accepted her. He accepted her, and I thought, how beautiful is that in a way? Because once you find out, you probably run away. But he was really committed to Connie, wasn't he?
0: Yeah, he loved her.
1: Yeah.
0: I mean, he loved her so much, and it was a beautiful thing to watch. Yeah, I was very afraid. I was very afraid when she first started talking to me about Nick, this guy Nick that she had met, and they, you know, were dating, and I was very afraid and equally probably surprised. But I think her authenticity and her honesty, you know, he was definitely attracted to that, I think. He, you know, and he adored her, and once she laid everything out on the table, you know, he took a couple days to think about it, but he was all in. He was like, he didn't care. He loved Connie, and he felt like she was just as much of a woman as any woman that he had ever been with. And
1: previously, yeah. Mm.
0: Yeah, and it was really inspired. I think he was completely inspired by Connie, and they got on like a house on fire. They were so cute.
1: Mm.
0: They really were.
1: Mm. It just shows you how love can be taken from anyone between two people. Doesn't matter what their circumstances are. If there's love between them both, that's powerful, isn't it? Very powerful.
0: Yeah.
1: Yeah.
0: Very powerful.
1: So, in short, I'm conscious of the time for the next interview, Tammy, but I'm curious to know, as you got, you build up a greater relationship with Connie, and one of the, I don't know whether I should give too much information of the book, because, you know, it's a bit like a spoiler alert, and I don't want to do that, but it got to the level of pretty much acceptance all over. Can I say that?
0: Yes,
1: yeah.
0: Definitely. I think
1: okay.
0: So. I mean, I do try to say ultimately, without spoilers, you know, it's ultimately an uplifting story.
1: Mm.
0: And I think it's about being authentic. And I think people respond to you when you're authentic.
1: Totally.
0: When you're, you know, it's really about being the human being that you were meant to be, I guess. But that's very attractive. Mm. And when Connie came to herself, she was, you know, she was a remarkable person, and her own authenticity, you know, reverberated to everyone else around her, and it had a ripple effect, you know, and she was very honest and open. And so, yeah, I mean, I think that's a bridge builder for any hater, you know,
1: yes.
0: I mean, she is, yeah, she was very powerful in her own authenticity and integrity, and people respond to that.
1: Mm. It's a good way to sort of look at the whole journey and of Connie and yourself in the relationship with Connie. And I think you came across rather well. You're in Australia,
0: thank
1: of course.
0: You
1: married in, I guess, in Australia. You're settled.
0: Yeah.
1: And you also...
0: Definitely, I love Australia.
1: Yeah. Now, I've been looking at some of the reviews of the book. Pretty powerful, very positive. One of them said, the writing, the love, the layers, the complexity of emotion, the deeply personal portrayal of one's family reality, all of it. And it is. It is 420 pages. Got me locked in, sleepless nights. I read it all.
0: Well, thank you so much for reading it. I really appreciate it. And I really appreciate you having me on your show.
1: And my daughter in Sydney, she wants to read the book, so I'm going to pass it on to her when I catch up with her.
0: Oh, great. Oh, thank you so much.
1: Yeah.
0: Yes, I hope everyone reads it.
1: So in summary, we wind up now, but in summary, you got the book out, you got the memoir out, you got the whole story there. How do you feel now, right now, with it all out there in the public?
0: There's a level of vulnerability, definitely. In one way, it feels quite wonderful because I was never able to talk about I was never able to talk about Connie. Mm. It was, I've been able to share the story, and now people know me. Now people know my story, and they know what my family's really about. And that is very liberating, is very freeing.
1: Yep. I know that when you see a psychologist or even psychiatrist, they also give you strategies how to cope. And one of those strategies is to put it down in writing, what you're feeling, what your story is, etc. My daughter's going through that right now, actually, in Sydney. She's writing a book about her own experiences. And we, although we came from a loving family, but there were outside forces that really changed her to a degree. So I think it was well done, very cathartic way of dealing with issues, and you move on if you can.
0: Yeah.
1: If you can.
0: It is. I call it a gift to myself. So writing the book has really been a gift to myself. And it's been therapeutic, definitely, and I've gained wisdom and insight from taking the time to do it.
1: Tammy, it's been great to talk to you, and thank you. Thank you for sharing your story. Really appreciate it.
0: Thank you so much for having me. I really appreciate it,
1: John. All right. You take care, Tammy. Bye.
0: Okay, you too.
1: Bye. That was Tammy Lou Castillo. And the book that she wrote is called The Mold Maker. And the reviews of the book is quite outstanding. It's only been released in June this year. And so I'm just looking at some review, another review here. What a heartfelt and well-written journey shared by someone whose family member, father, was transgender later in life. There are references to his younger years, feeling he was meant to be a girl, and then exploring transitioning long before these were common vernacular. Thanks for sharing such a personal story is one of the reviews. 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If you've got any comments, the comment line is 04 9710 2000. Back shortly.
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1: Yeah, she's a lovely lady, Christina. Let's now move on to another subject. I've got John Cutarillo on the show. He's a regular guest. I've had generally once a month, and we deal with all sorts of issues in you know, psychology, etc. Now, John is accredited by the Australian Counselling Association. He holds a Bachelor of Psychological Sciences and a Graduate Diploma of Counselling. So it's good to have you again on the show there, John.
5: Oh, thank you, John. It's always a pleasure to be here.
1: So how did you react to, we're talking off air, folks, how did you react to the alert at 2 o'clock this afternoon? Did it, were you waiting for it? Did it just came out of the blue? And
5: I tried to prepare myself in advance because I was expecting it to happen, and then I got focused on my work and I got a bit of a shock when and jolted a little when I heard it, thinking that there was something had gone wrong, and then realised right in that split second that it must just be the alert. So it was, I have to admit, it's a new experience, and I know that a lot of people have some very legitimate concerns about it.
1: Yeah, look, at the start of the show there, John, I was giving a lot of different comments that came through social media, and it was pretty mixed, actually. Pretty mixed. So some said, oh, never got it. Some said, oh, I saw the alert, but I didn't hear it. Another one said, it just disappeared when I looked at the phone. Where do I find? All those sort of comments. So it's a lot of it is new, obviously. And I guess, you know, when something unexpected occurs, or you even know the unexpected is going to occur, when it does, it still can be a little bit offsetting to some people. Okay, today's program, we're going to talk about the question, well, the topic, self-compassion. And I guess the question is, how important is self-compassion in one's life? Where do you want to start?
5: Absolutely. Well, it effectively means being sensitive to one's own personal needs. And it's important because, especially considering where the course of evolution, we could say, across the history of civilization, that historically we have seemed to fall into the same trap of trying to push ourselves to our limits, but then not knowing where the limits are and breaching the limits and actually doing more than what we're really designed to do. And self-compassion and the self-care culture that is developing in parts of the world is very much a counterpoint to that, and it encourages us to know that it's okay to have limits, and that having limits is actually and honouring limits is very much within human nature, and it's very much an honouring what nature designed us to do. So it's important that we realise that we can't be limitless, and that having limitations and respecting limitations is not a failure. It's observing nature or God, depending on what your own personal perspective is. It's observing that within the realms of physics, we just cannot have no limits. And respecting limits is not only humane, but even in the realms of wanting to be the best people we could be, if we still want to be high performance, so to speak, having self-compassion very much fosters that. Because it's easy to fall into the trap of thinking that if we want to perform highly, pushing harder and being more effortful in a given direction is actually the route to it, when in reality it's most likely going to work against us.
1: So if you're pushing yourself, you know, hard, and you just want to go full bore, and that would probably involve high expectations as well, but it would be in that process, would there be like a bit of a self-judgment where, in fact, you could be more kind to yourself and yourself? How does it work?
5: I'd say almost certainly that if a person is making relentless efforts in an attempt to be high performance, they're almost certainly exercising self-judgment, because in our bodies and our minds know that there are limitations, and if we attempt to breach those limitations, our bodies and minds are probably going to give us a signal. It's usually in the form of fatigue or the form of self-doubt. It's a specific form of self-doubt that says, are you sure this is what you really want? And when we counter that, or when we ignore that by saying, if you don't do this, then it's a reflection on your quality as a person. If you say that to yourself, then you're very much exercising self-judgment. So I'd say that whenever you try to push yourself beyond what a person's natural limits can reasonably be, then the voice that tells you to perhaps stop for your own good, and the way you, and if you ignore that, then it's very much a case of self-judgment. Mm.
1: I guess if you have sort of harsh criticism of yourself, I mean, you'd sort of neglect sort of treating yourself with warmth and understanding during a crisis or a moment of suffering or failure. It's always been harsh. It's always been harsh. So, but if you can turn that around to a little bit more warmth and a bit more, you know, treat yourself to an area of understanding, that can certainly help, couldn't it?
5: Absolutely. When you want a signal, you can turn around the response that you make to it from self-judgment mm-hmm. to self-recognition and recognize that this signal is here for a reason. I'm feeling this way for a reason, and I can be compassionate to myself and still perform highly or be good at what I do, have virtue. It's just a matter of knowing that with virtue comes limits as well.
1: Mm. So in our next interview, John, I'll be talking to Alexander Simons. He wrote a book, Surviving Mental Health, A Story of Learning and Keep Moving. Some of the things we're talking about today, it's covered in his book, which is going to be interesting to explore, almost a segue into the next interview. So there would be also part of the self-compassion be strongly, should, you know, focus on mindfulness, whereas it could be the opposite, which could be over-identification. You know, and what I'm trying to say here is holding a different emotion in a balanced awareness without, exaggerating or even suppressing them. So it's a bit of a juggling thing, isn't it?
5: It absolutely is. Mindfulness is a fantastic area of practice for any person, really, regardless of how we feel about ourselves. It's such a useful state of mind. But with mindfulness, we're focusing on the present without adding evaluation, without saying whether something is good or bad. We're observing as a curious observer. And mindfulness is, more often than not, as far as I'm concerned, the first step or one of the early steps to self-compassion, because all too often our minds are very active devices. They're very active entities. They don't just have thoughts and feelings. They then are constantly evaluating thoughts and feelings. So when we have a thought or a feeling, very often we respond to that thought or a feeling with some evaluation. Is that a good thought or is that a bad thought? And mindfulness effectively counteracts that by encouraging us to simply observe that the thought or the feeling is there and be understanding of what its purpose is without adding the judgment of whether it's positive or negative. Mm. And so that in my evaluation, mindfulness is one of the best routes to self-compassion.
1: Mm. I think also, the self-compassion is, it's not self-pity, it's not self-indulgent, it's not selfishness or even a lack of accountability, is it?
5: Absolutely not. There are very distinct differences in self-compassion as opposed to other such experiences. And some individuals, I believe I have discussed this with you in one of our earlier interviews, that there is still some resistance to the idea of mental illness or mental health being real phenomena. There are some people that state that it is very much a weakening of society. But what we have to understand as a counteraction to those arguments is that when we are self-compassionate, as you said, we're not self-pitying, because to self-pity is to be passive. To be self-indulgent is to be passive. It's to allow ourselves to identify deeply with the feeling, the trouble that we're having. But with that identification comes a lack of action, whereas self-compassion is more observant and acknowledging. It doesn't involve us sitting with the feeling without doing anything with it. It involves acknowledging that the feeling's there for a reason and then asking ourselves, what can we do with this feeling that's not destructive or that's not going to make the problem worse but is rather going to make the problem better? And sometimes in the short term that can involve removing oneself from the source of the stress, but in the long term it involves confronting it. But it's a more active process than self-pity or anything similar.
1: So if you adopt that level of self-compassion, and if you're going through a very hard time and you adopt this method, if you like, that to me would, I guess, lower whatever anxiety levels, high levels of anxiety would probably lower a bit, and maybe even depression and maybe even stress in a way. Do you think?
5: With practice, it does, because one of the factors that sustains anxiety, depression, stress, and other symptoms of mental health concerns are the evaluations that we make. And if those evaluations are negative, as say if we judge ourselves harshly and feel negatively about ourselves for having those experiences, then it does worsen, it moves us away from self-compassion. So self-compassion is the counteraction. It involves us being able to acknowledge what those feelings are trying to tell us. And with time and with practice, because it certainly is a skill unlike the actions that we take daily, with practice, it very much is a powerful antidote to those experiences.
1: Does self-compassion, I'm just thinking out aloud here, does that sort of, how would I put it, that people, you know, self-compassionate people are more likely to learn from their mistakes and persist rather than giving up from shame, for example?
5: I would say that the mindset that facilitates self-compassion very much has those other positive effects, yes, because the mindset is a very powerful phenomenon. It can facilitate different experiences under its umbrella, so to speak. And so if we have the mindset that facilitates self-compassion, the mindset that facilitates that is one of non-judgment, it's one of observance, it's one of curiosity, and it's one of calm and tries to be as much as possible orderly thinking. That's so fair. If we are calm that way, we're more likely to be self-compassionate, but then we're also more likely to recognize what happens after the self-compassion, which is being able to see things that we wouldn't be able to see if we were thinking negatively about ourselves, and that creates the other experiences.
1: What's the difference between self-compassion, say, versus self-esteem?
5: That's a good question. It depends on how you define them, but self-esteem effectively means having a positive opinion of oneself, and it doesn't necessarily have to mean arrogance. It simply means that one's self-impression is very much positive, whereas self-compassion is more of an approach to yourself. It's how you treat yourself, what you actually do with yourself. And I'd say there's some overlap in that, again, the mindset that allows you to think positively of yourself may well then lead to self-compassion, because if you think positively of yourself, then you're more likely to think you deserve self-compassion. But self-esteem is a lot broader. It can range from just having a positive opinion of oneself to having an inflated opinion of oneself. It can be passive, it doesn't actually involve action, whereas self-compassion is an action that evolves from self-esteem, because if you think highly of yourself, then you're more likely to engage it.
1: So if you think very highly of yourself, that's more of a ego thing, isn't it?
5: In a matter of speaking, I'd say... The ego is more, depending on, again, there are a number of different meanings of the term ego, but it often relates to self-recognition. Ego more relates to being able to see a situation from your own perspective, such as egocentrism, which is being able to see something very clearly from your own perspective, but not necessarily from somebody else. But I'd say that in Freud's sense of the... In Freud's sense, the ego is the force that tries to balance our desires with our obligations. I would say self-compassion has more to do with the self, which is a concept that people, again, define differently, but it's essentially, it's a concept of what and who you are.
1: I think it's more honest to yourself. You look at yourself maybe with warts and all, you know, whereas ego, you try to bypass your faults. Would I be correct in that assessment?
5: In a matter of speaking, you are self-compassionate, you are perhaps to some people, paradoxically, you might be able to look at both your strengths and your weaknesses, but not negatively judge yourself for the weaknesses. Recognise that they're there without letting it stop you from doing the things that you want to do, or letting you acknowledge and use the positive parts of yourself. Mm.
1: Does self-compassion, does it provide like a greater emotional resilience in oneself?
5: Again, the mindset that facilitates that, I would say, does provide resilience, because negative judgments and the conditions that limit resilience are very much self-perpetuating. And when we think negatively of ourselves, that's part of the self-perpetuation. If we think negatively about a situation and we don't think that we've handled it particularly well, then we're more likely to judge ourselves negatively for being that way, which in the long term effectively creates a cycle of limiting how much we can do to actually change the situation. And so if we are self-compassionate, we're less likely to negatively judge, which means from there that we're less likely to engage in the actions and the choices that could limit resilience. Mm. So if we engage in self-compassion, then we're more likely to recognize the positives in our abilities, and when we recognize them, we exercise them, and when we exercise them, we're more likely to create the conditions that forge success, and then from that forge resilience, and that creates a different positive cycle.
1: Mm. It's a very interesting topic. I never really gave much thought, and I thought, okay, this is something we can run on the show. And so thank you for that suggestion for self-compassion. On another topic, John, I noticed you're now very heavily on social media now with podcasting and everything. It's checking out some of the things you put across. It's fascinating. So do you want to tell listeners, if you want to, share listeners how people can see you on online and podcasting, etc.?
5: Yeah, thank you. So I can be visited online at www.yourlistener.com.au, which has links to my podcast and sign-up links to my newsletter and so forth. And from there, you can also follow me from my subscription on social media as well, if you wish to follow me.
1: Yep, and you're on YouTube? On YouTube?
5: Yep, I'm on YouTube. On all major podcasting platforms. Choose the one that you prefer.
1: Yeah, well done. They're very well put together. So I really appreciate that. And I think I'm following you now, so I'm not a lurker, stalker. I'm just following you. But it's been great. So, John, we'll talk again in a few weeks' time, and if you can come up with another great topic, love to run with it.
5: Thank you, John. I appreciate it.
1: Good on you, John. You take care.
5: Thank you, and we'll talk again.
1: Good on you. That was John Cutarillo, and he's accredited by the Australian Counselling Association, holds a Bachelor of Psychological Sciences and Graduate Diploma of Counselling. So he's got the stuff to talk about these sort of things. I'm just going to get the next line. Do I got these? A code of practice? I think I've got to play these announcements back shortly. Oh, it's going to take a while to kick in. Okay, we might. Oh, here we go. Sorry about this, folks. Here we go.
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9: Hey, you. Yeah, you. Do you know that you can find 3MDR on Facebook, Instagram, and you can even type in www.3mdr.com? So go and visit it. Go on. I'm talking to you. Yeah, you, Steve.
1: Okay. I reckon, you know, people, you know, you who may follow this show regularly and you hear this announcement and you're just waiting for that guy to say, yeah, you too, Steve. Still don't know who he is, though. Coming up in about 10 minutes' time, I'll be talking to Alexander Simons. He's got a book out called Surviving Mental Health, A Story of Learning to Keep Moving Forward. It's a autobiographical book. It's a biography, put it that way. And I'm struggling here today. It's a book focused on personal experiences with mental health challenges. It's deeply personal. I've read the whole thing. I read it in about 2 days. And it's so much in there that I want to explore, but we won't have time to explore it, a lot of it. But he, for a young guy, he lives in the hills somewhere, and he's such an insightful writer, a very good writer. I don't think he's ever written a book before, but he's got a good skill in writing. So it focuses on the various stages of his life, and with, you know, pretty much reflecting on his evolving understanding, perception with and coping with mental health issues. So that'll be coming up very shortly. In the meantime, if you want to send a text message, do so. I've got a text message here, where is it? Oh, I've got two. Okay. One of them is, hi, John, have a great show, listening. Yeah, okay. Cheers, Sharps. Yeah, Sharp from Tool Time. He's one of our radio presenters of a radio show that we have on a Thursday between 6 a.m. and 9 a.m. It's a very entertaining show. Another one is another text message. Self-compassion is forgiving yourself for stuffing up. Yeah. Self-confidence is stuffing up with absolute conviction. Thank you for that. Text line 0497102000 for any messages you want to put across. Love to get them. Love to read them. And thankfully, none of them swear or anything. So if they start swearing, I'll have to edit it. But I don't. You listeners don't do that. Of course you do. Now, I'm going to play some metal music now, leading up to the interview. So I'm going to feature a bit of a blues track here. This is Johnny D. Francisco. And the track is called The Way I Love You. Listening to 3MDR, The John Weeks Show. I'm John Weeks.

0: Well, there you go. That was, I think I gave a wrong announcement of who the artist was. I said Johnny D. Francisco. But that guy singing and playing guitar, his name is Tom Principato, and the track was called In the Middle of the Night. Listening to the John Week Show on 3MDR 97.1. Good to have your company. Text line 04 971 02000. If you've got a comment and maybe even a question while we're doing this interview, the next interview, which is right now. And online, I've got Alexander Simons. He's got a book out called Surviving Mental Health, A Story of Learning to Keep Moving Forward. It's an autobiographical, I'm having a trouble with this word today. It's a book focused on personal experiences with mental health challenges. How are you there, Alexander?
1: I'm great. I'm great to be here today. Thanks, John.
0: I like that word. I'm great. The book, I've read about 3 days, and I read the whole thing. It is a very, very definitely a deeply personal memoir, and also a reflection of your journey. And your journey been going on for a long time. I don't know how many years, maybe 12, maybe more. But it features, you know, it tells the folk the story of your whole journey, what sort of treatment you've been seeing, what sort of doctors and psychiatrists, whatever you've been meeting up with. But what was happening that triggered or even start off your problems with, like, mental health? How far back are we talking about?
1: I think when I really look back at it, at the start of everything, I was only about 15 at the time when, you know, facing depression. Well, I'm feeling sad. It'll just be this little period that I get over it. You know, if it's sad, they get happy. And then, you know, months in, would I realize I've been more than just sad for days on end, something's not right. And back then it was just not understanding that, and that's where it really started. So that was 20 years ago now. And
0: Okay.
1: Yeah, I'm still on this journey, but hopefully, you know, this story can help people who also get stuck in another situation.
0: Well, you know, reading through the book, you raise some pretty good advice, but also good observation of what you went through. And have you ever written a book before? Have you written things before?
1: Not at all.
0: I tell you what, you got a skill in writing. It's very good, well written, well put together. And I've got so much out of that we won't even explore on the show, but there was so much that, oh my goodness, I just wanted to find out more. you triggered a few things with me, but you know, really, as you're getting sort of in your own way, you sort of got into your own world in a way, didn't you? And you became a little probably uncomfortable with people around you. Was that the progress of what happened as you were going through life, that you were becoming more isolated and social interactions was making you more and more nervous? Was that how it all started, in a way?
1: There's a very definitive split when it came to my mental health. I went through quite an exhaustive period of depression, and luckily when I came out of that, you know, I was then turned around to face a lot of the withdrawn social anxiety problems that were there during the writing of the book. So it was a bit of a leap to go from, you know, not someone who's particularly good at social situation to now writing and promoting a book. It was a bit scary, but what I felt like was a bit sad.
0: Scary. In fact, I'm going to quote a few things from your book, if you don't mind. In part of your book, you said, over time I felt a growing need for relief, something to ease what I was feeling, or even just someone to notice it. I wanted someone to take me by the hand and tell me it would get better, to remind me I was more than this. And then you finally wrote, this is the thing, you said, but mental health has had a grip on me and I didn't know how to push back. I already struggled to socialize, so the idea of reaching out for help never crossed my mind. As the slow, persistent weight of depression continued, my mind began to feel like it was falling apart at a young age. And you got to a point, a pretty serious point, when you wrote of that time, because you said, this is the first time I picked up something sharp with the intention of self-harm. Can you sort of talk through this issue, if that's okay?
1: Yeah. Back then it was like, you know, there was so little understanding of my own mental health that it just felt like a consistent, like I said, weight, and that you don't feel like you can talk about it, but instead you're wanting someone else to kind of pull you away from it. And then that depression just becomes such a weight that you just sometimes need to feel something or anything differently. That's where the scary part really gets to us with mental health issues like depression.
0: So you wanted to feel something, didn't you?
1: Did, and unfortunately a self-harming physical sensation was all I had back then.
0: Yep.
1: Unfortunately, it

0: enjoy doing that. And
1: it's probably a very low point, extremely low point, wasn't it?
0: Oh yeah, because it's more than just depression at that age. It's a fear of not understanding how or why anything's happening. Feeling like you might not feel like you can reach out to teachers or friends or parents because there's so much going on in the teenage years that it's already pretty overwhelming.
1: Yeah, and of course your mum and dad divorced, and so that would have had an impact on you as well, wouldn't it?
0: Definitely. You know, dad coming from he's a bit of a boomer, so he's not usually one to talk about his own emotions as much as he loves me. So going to him was a bit, off the book. Mum was much more supportive in the later years when I was ready to finally talk about it, but
1: it would have been difficult for both, because it's something that, parents are not trained to deal with a lot of situations. And when something shows up out of the blue, and a parent thinking, oh, how do I deal with this? And as much as the person who's in that sort of situation, like yourself, you're asking the same question as well. How do I deal with this? So you've got parents and you've got yourself asking that same question, but it was difficult to find any support in a way, because it's something unknown.
0: For sure. And, I've got two sisters and a brother that my parents also have to worry about. So I'm, 15, wondering what's going on, not wanting to, reach out and worry anyone or stress anyone else out. But at the same time, this is just becoming a heavier and heavier weight for me. And, it would take years later before I actually was finally sort of out.
1: Yeah. In your book, you say, looking back, the signs had been there for years. Mum and Dad weren't a loving couple, but they weren't openly argumentative either. Despite that, I still consider my childhood a good one. Both parents were present, they cared for me, and my needs were always met. I have fond memories of Mum in the kitchen, cooking family dinners, and over the weekends helping Dad with the yard work. So there was structure there to a degree, wasn't there?
0: Yeah, and I've got a ton of good memories from my childhood. The pair of them, although they may have fell out with each other, they never fell out of love with me, and I think that was really important.
1: Yeah,
0: I think in any kind of other household, that was less than what I had. It could have gotten a lot more destructive and a lot worse for my mental health. So I truly am lucky and thankful for what I had growing up.
1: Yeah.
0: Also kind of haunted at what was going on in my mind, but the surroundings were all good and loving, which was great.
1: I like how you come up with some great sort of observations about mental health, and I quote again, you wrote, "I often think of mental and emotional health like a puzzle. Piece by piece, we begin to form a clearer picture, not all at once, but gradually, as each part starts to make sense." And that's why it was a journey to find those pieces, wouldn't it?
0: Yeah, it really was. And, early on you lack quite a lot of those pieces, but then, over time pick up a few more after certain events happen. People might, it can be as simple as someone, one of your friends or your family turning to you and saying, hey, you've been really inactive, you've been really withdrawn for so long.
1: Yeah.
0: Is there something going on? And then by the time you get to therapy, they're able to really clean up some of those pictures, puzzle pieces, and give you a clearer picture. But, you never start out really knowing everything.
1: Yeah, and back then, at the time, your observation was understanding of that level has been difficult to find at that age. That's

0: that was a period of time. I didn't talk openly about how I felt, and no one around me ever really asked. I was going through each day without the baggage or the language or awareness to explain what was happening. I was basically, in this statement you made, I was scrambling in the dark, not even knowing there was a light switch. That's pretty lost, isn't it?
1: Like I said, there's a light switch in the dark. Sometimes it's too much to see it. And that comes in the form of just, you know, understanding that when things are feeling truly wrong emotionally, that you do just need to learn to be able to reach out.
0: Yeah. You had some good friends at the time. You had good friends, girlfriends, but in that sort of friendship level. And there was a moment where there was a change, something changed. Your friends asked if I want, I'm quoting now, the girls asked if I wanted to go for a walk nearby, a nearby forest trail, something we all enjoyed doing before. It was a nice day, so I agreed. We drove out just like we always did. But there's something that occurred in that day. What happened?
1: Yeah, this was the moment that really, really caught me off surprise. But even today, I'm incredibly grateful to my friends. So back then, they literally had a intervention for me. They said, look, you know, we spend so much time with you. We can see the emotions you're trying to hide from everybody else. You need to go get yourself some help.
0: Hmm.
1: Otherwise, we just can't be with or around you anymore. It's too emotional for them to see me, you know, crack and crumble.
0: Mm-hmm.
1: And it was time. I needed that push. And thankfully, I had close friends that had the motivation to give me that push.
0: Yeah.
1: Because sometimes people really need that to finally seek out the help they need.
0: You had good friends there, didn't you? Good friends, definitely. Good support. And one of the things is that it would have taken a lot of courage is when you went to your mum and you said, I need help.
1: Yeah.
0: That would have been a powerful moment.
1: It really was, because I recall when the only words that were out of my mouth during that time, and she instantly knew, she understood it all. It's like she had been waiting for me to say those words. She was never going to impose on me to see a therapist. Part of her wanted me to, you know, realize at some point I needed the help. And, you know, when I reached out to her, she seemed to know exactly what was going on, exactly what I needed, and like it says in the book, but there was, you know, within the next 20 or so minutes, she was already on the phone with her GP getting me set up.
0: Mm. Yeah, it's one of those pivotal moments, isn't it, when there's a major, again, another shift. And then you started your journey through medical care of all sorts of levels, you know, at centres that you were staying at, and you had a good psychiatrist who stayed with you for a long time, or you stayed with him for a long time, didn't you?
1: Yeah, I was with one particular psychiatrist, even after he moved from public health to private health for, I want to say, almost about a whole decade.
0: And yeah.
1: That kind of trust you build up and comfortability is, really helps with the therapy. So
0: yeah,
1: I'm very, very fortunate.
0: And he came up with options and worthwhile options for you to try out or to go with, and you did take the courage to do that. Some things worked. In fact, a lot of things didn't work. But nevertheless, you still went forward. And you had that support from that psychiatrist guy. And so that would have given you, like, you're not alone in this journey. You got help like that psychiatrist person you're dealing with. So that would have been that was, reading through the book was quite ups and downs, like a roller coaster, wasn't it?
1: Yeah, it really was. Because he was very cautious and careful that we take each step carefully as it comes. We don't try to speed through any care, that we really give me the most attention and care that we can. And there was a lot of ups and downs. You know, there'd be things that don't work, things that seem to work, but it was a quite a long ride.
0: And throughout that ride, in your book, you mentioned the word endurance, and you wrote, endurance is often thought of as pushing forward no matter what, but for me, to truly understand it, I had to learn even to accept weakness. So I think that was a powerful statement to put in your book.
1: Yeah, you know, you gotta, those, what you can endure really only comes with an understanding of, you know, when you need to, rather than just thinking you're this ultimate sort of superhuman who can take every single hit. Sometimes you've got to take some of those hits, get them down to the ground, and realize, you know, it's not the end of everything. You can get back up and keep pushing forward.
0: Yeah. And this is where resilience becomes important. And in your book, you said, resilience can be one of the hardest lessons to learn while improving mental well-being. We can learn what it is and how to make use of it, but we don't fully understand it until we lived through it. Again, more powerful advice and insight.
1: Yeah, and it was probably one of the core fundamentals out of the book that took me the longest and one of the last to learn, was that it took a great deal of self-reflection that, you know, I had to realize, you know, I've tried and failed over and over again, but I've kept going. So there is a certain resilience that I have within myself. I'm not, you know, taking a loss and letting it all fall apart. I'm picking myself back up and I'm saying, okay, that didn't work. What's the next step?
0: Yep.
1: We'll try it again.
0: Yeah. Alexander, where are you now with it all?
1: With my book, sorry?
0: No, with your health, your well-being. Where are you now?
1: My well-being has been at a very good level. The depression and the bipolar, we essentially treated into a sort of remission state. Like I was saying, there's kind of split. Over time with my mental health, and now I'm looking more at the social disorders. And while I was never given your average sort of treatment option for them, my psychiatrist before leaving, he said, like, you know, when it comes to your mental health plan, it's got to be on your shoulders. There's a therapy called gradual exposure therapy, which is often what's given to help people overcome phobias. You know, you build up a sort of tolerance to getting used to your fears, used to your anxieties, and overcome it. So that big part of it's been writing the book and talking to people about it.
0: Oh, definitely. And in fact, I think that's what you've done here, writing the book, Survival Mental Health, A Story of Learning to Keep Moving, is a good way of sharing your experience. You know, even it was a hard experience, but it's worth telling others who pretty much don't know where they are and where they're going, or almost maybe giving up. And I think this book is a great tool to read for that. It's almost giving you a preview of what sort of things you may go through, but it also raises good questions and good advice that you could even take to the psychiatrist as well, or whatever medical care you're getting. It's a great book, and I salute you for putting this together, having the challenge and the courage to do that. So thank you. Thank you there, Alexander.
1: Thank you, Tom. Thank you. It means a lot to me.
0: Well, we'll let you go because my show's just about finished. But do you know how people can get this book? Is there a way of anyone getting this book?
1: Yeah, it's self-published on Amazon.
0: Okay, yep.
1: I admittedly have had to recently re-upload the manuscript to fix up just a little spelling error, so it'll be a little back available in a couple of days. It's also on Kindle. You can pre-order it on Amazon right now, I'm sure, if you just look up the title of the book, yep. Or by author Alexander Simon, which is S-I-M-O-N-S.
0: Yep.
1: I moved the one.
0: who chose the book cover? I think it's a great book cover.
1: That was all me. I thought the important thing is it's not, you know, a self-help book. It's my story of surviving mental health. It's not a finality. I'm still on surviving mental health. I still have a lot yet to go. Mm-hmm.
0: Yep, the journey continues, doesn't it? The journey continues, yeah, for sure. Well, thank you, Alexander. Thank you for having the courage to tell us your story. Appreciate it.
1: Thank you very much, John.
0: All right, you take care. Good on you. Bye. That was Alexander Simons. And like I said, his book is Surviving Mental Health, A Story of Learning to Keep Moving. So it's a very, very powerful book indeed. Now, as we were dealing with issues of pretty serious issues, I thought I'd give you some text line, some numbers for if you're going through difficult times and you don't know who to contact and who to reach out. There are a few organisations. You've got Lifeline. Lifeline's got a very simple number, 13 11 14. Okay, Lifeline, 13 11 14. There's also a 1300 number for suicide callback service. If you've got a pen there, I don't know if you've got one, but I'll give the number out anyway. 1300 659 467. You also have the organisation Beyond Blue, and they do great work as well. And they've got a 1300 number, and that number is 224 636. Okay, so if you can't find this, if you've got the internet, type in these organisations, Lifeline, the other one, Suicide Callback Service, Beyond Blue, there's another one, this does with gambling. But those three are pretty good, great support for you. 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
0: 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Text line 0497 1 2000. If you can want to make any comments, question, whatever, get it off, anything you want to get off your chest, yeah, send me a text. That'd be kind of nice. Let's hear some more music now. This is who we got now, John Lee Hooker. And joining him is Carlos Santana and the Santana Band. So have a listen to this, pretty wild stuff.

John Lee Hooker there with Carlos Santana and the band Santana, and the track is called The Dealer. The Dealer. Great sound there. Got a text message that Norman Weekly will not be doing his show at 5 o'clock. The sound from in between. He's not a well boy. He's not well. Now, I could stay on, and I don't mind staying on. If people would like me to stay on, I'll play a bit of blues rock and all this sort of stuff till close to 6:30, say, for example. If I get a text message, I just need some inspiration. Not inspiration, but maybe a little bit of encouragement. So if you want to send me a text message, 04971 02000, and I'll stay around. Why not? It's nice and warm in the studio. If I go home, I've got to kick in the air conditioning to warm up the house. So, yeah, text line 04971 if you're... What is it? 971-02000 if you want me to stay. I don't mind doing it. Let's see what I've got in my playlist here. Earlier on, I mentioned a track by Tom Principato. That's his name, Tom Principato. And I got confused with an artist by the name of Johnny D. Francesco. Well, I found his track now. So I'm going to do the correct thing and pronounce it properly and accurately. Johnny D. Francesco, and the track is The Way I Love You. 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

0: There's one of those fade-out tracks, folks. You want to know when they actually finished that session. That was Johnny DeFrancesco, The Way That I Love You. Okay, I've got a... Oh, my goodness, look at all these text messages. Okay, firstly, this is pretty much the end of the John Wick show, but I just want to read out the supporters of this show. That people subscribed on TreeMDR and they nominated the show, which the John Wick show. So I'm thinking that is pretty nice thing to do, folks. Pretty nice thing. So I'm just going to find my list here and just tell you who supports this show. Come on, open up my computer here, folks. There we go. Okay. This is not going to work, is it, John? No, it's not. okay. This is not going to work. Yes, it is. I'm going to find it. There it is. This is my in-talk, folks. I do in-talk myself. Self-talk, as they say. And I just want to say thank you for the people who support this show. The Southern Migrant and Refugee Centre in Dandenong. And they took out a community group subscription. The show got nominated, so thank you guys out there if you're listening. Who else? We got John Irving from Fernie Creek. Thank you, John. He's a bit of a blues fan. Okay, Kathy from Selby. So Kathy Thomas, fabulous photographer and good friend. Michelle in Montrose. I get a feeling it's Michelle Chandler. So thank you, Michelle. And Ron from where? Doesn't say. He's a lifetime member. And so good on you, John. And then we've got the Tacoma Uniting Church, which is interesting church. They got a special event coming up this Sunday, a concert series of different folks and different people of all walks of life. So I'll be going that with presenter Kay and Sonia from The Hills Are Alive. We're going to go to that concert, which is kind of nice. So thank you guys for coming, supporting the John Wick Show. Now it's close to 5 o'clock and I'm just looking at these text messages. Okay, guys, you've given me the okay to continue on. What do we got here? Stay, love the blues. Another one. Yes, please stay on. Craig from Narre Warren. Okay, thank you, Craig. Trisha Zoom. She's said yes, got a tick there. Who else we got? Please, John. Yes, please, John. That would be wonderful. That's from Gisella, good loyal listener there. All the way from Cessnock, New South Wales. G'day, John. Well done on the mental health subject with that lovely young man. Yeah, he's a top guy. I could draw parallels in some of my childhood. I enjoyed the listening. Definitely a helpful subject to be highlighting. Yeah, that's what we do on this show. Thank you. That was Sandy from Cessnock, Sandy Summers. She's a good artist as well. Interviewed her how many months ago? A few months ago. Great talent. Another one, Sharps. Oh, good on you, Sharps. That would be fantastic, John. What about a bit of blues by B.B. King? Let's look at my playlist here. I think I do have B.B. King in my playlist. Let me have a quick... I find it anyway. Anyway, so what about a bit of blues by B.B. King? Whatever you choose, I'm happy. Cheers, Sharps. Good on you. Okay, before we kick on with all that, I better play some announcements. It's 5 o'clock just after, and have a listen.
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0: What a great title for a show, Tight Pants. I love it. That's at 8 o'clock tonight. Before that, there's a show called Bring Down the Birds with Doc Watson. That's also a great show. I love her music, and I'd love to get some of her music from my collection. But Doc Watson does a great job. Okay, let's continue now with some music. And let's start off with Geneva Magnus and a track called Working. Okay, Working on Me Baby. Whatever that means. I'm sure you got a great imagination to work that out.

That's Deniva Magnus. Listening to 3MDR, I've got a text message here from Alexander Simons. He's the one I interviewed about half an hour ago. The author of the book Surviving Mental Health, A Story of Learning to Keep Moving. And got good response on the text line here in the studio. But he's Alexander sent me a message. Thank you for today, John. I was a bit nervous at first, but soon became very comfortable. It was a wonderful first experience for me, and I'll always look back at it with a smile. Take care, Alex. So pretty good. Thank you, Alex, if you're listening further. Let's continue with the music on 3MDR. Don't forget our text line. Keep those messages coming. 0497102000. I'm John Weeks, filling in for the show, bringing, what's the show called? Sounds from In Between with Norman Wheatley. Norman's not well, so he's not coming in. And it's been decided that I'll continue on with the show, but playing lots of blues and rock, and we'll see what else I can find in the mix. Probably go around about 6:30. So, yeah, keep me awake. I'm wide awake, by the folks. Okay, let's see what I've got next. Now, last week on the John Weeks Show, I featured a track of Willie Nelson and B.B. King. And you would think, how did those two get together? They're totally different styles, different singing ways, different whatever. But to me, it turned out all right. They did that great song, The Thrill Is Gone. Well, I've got a track here with Willie Nelson, and who would have thought that Dr. John would join him on this track. So I got a feature. It's called Black Knight. It's pretty good rock standard, blues standard. And I think it comes off rather well when you've got two different people from different styles of singing, different styles of genres, and they come together and basically they do this.

friend. Baby's gone and left me, when will my troubles end? Black night is falling, oh, how I hate to be

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But now another

Pretty cruisy track there, Willie Nelson and Dr. John. Dr. John. Willie Nelson, he's 93 now. 93, can you imagine that? 93, born in April 29, 1933. So, and you know what? He's still performing. I think that's incredible. I think he struggles with his guitar a bit, but he's still performing. So I got to give him total credit for it. It's in his blood. He's going to keep doing it until the day he dies, I'm sure of it. So the Willie Nelson there, Black Knight. Listening to 3MDR, I'm John Weeks, filling in for Norman Weekly. And this is not the sounds from In Between, because Norman does it his own style and his own playlist and his own commentary. So I'm just pretty much... inspired by all these text messages, I'm sort of let loose. Let loose in the studio, why not? Let's hear this.

That was Mem Shannon and a track called We're Going. You're listening to 3M Gear. I'm John Wicks. And, you know, listening to music, I've been listening to music since late 60s of all different genres of music, but I was really brought up in blues music. And my brother Kevin and I used to go to a lot of blues events and concerts, and we saw people like B.B. King and John Mayall and who else? Oh, Muddy Waters and a whole bunch of blues artists, and I just absolutely loved it. And of course, good Australian bands, Billy Thorpe and the Aztecs, The Chain, you know, Spectrum, Ariel, all these sort of bands I loved as well. And that was my sort of following, my interest area back in those days. And then my music tastes pretty much broadened, and I love everything apart from heavy metal music and hip-hop. Doesn't make sense to me, those two, but other people like it, that's fine. But the 80s period, I really didn't really get into. I think it's probably because, you know, my first child was born and all that. You can get involved in family life and all that. And this is well before I started radio. That was back in 96. But in the last few years, I've been sort of looking at who was doing what in the 80s, particularly in the pop scene, rock scene and whatever. And I always seem to avoid people like Bryan Adams, for example. Never really paid much attention to his music. And a bunch of others similar of the same ilk. And now I sort of listening to some of this music with fresh ears. And I quite like what I like. And so that, therefore, it broadens my sense of appreciation of music even further. So, speaking of which, Bryan Adams, I got a track of his. And some information I came across in Wikipedia, I just sort of drag it up. Bryan, his real name, well, Bryan Guy Adams, who knew that? He was born in 59, is a Canadian singer, songwriter, musician, record producer and photographer. Didn't know that, must try to check his photos. He is estimated to have sold between 75 million and more than 100 million records and singles worldwide, placing him among the best-selling music artists. Adams was the most played artist on Canadian radio in 2010 and has had 25 top 15 singles in Canada and over a dozen in the US and UK and Australia. So how did I miss this guy in the 80s? Well, I did. As simple as that. But now I'm enjoying his music.

Well, there you go. That was Bryan Adams. The only thing that looks good on me, it is you. So there you go. Let's hear another track. This is a band called Chase the Sun.

0: Yeah, the track is called Gypsy Woman, and the band is called The Chase the Sun. I'm John Weeks, and I'll be here for another hour. Why not? And if you want to send me a text message, I'm filling in for Norman Weekly. It's not his show. The Sounds from In Between. It's not on this week. He's not a sick. He's a bit of a sick boy at the moment. Not well. So that's why I'm John Weeks, continuing on from the John Weeks Show and just playing music. Getting just loose out in the studio. That's what I'm doing, just playing anything I like. If you want to even put a request in, I might find something. I don't know. You can text me 0497102000. See how we go. You never know what I might find. Bit short notice, but I'd probably find something for you, or close to it. All right, got some announcements. Back shortly.
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1: There you go. We got some very interesting shows on 3MDR. 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And it goes way back to 3 months of programming, roughly. So why not check it out? If you like a favourite show, you can listen to the whole, what they used to say, the whole box set. Got a request here. Oh, text line 0497102000. If you want to send a text message or even a request, I'll find out. Maybe I'll hype something for you in this sort of bluesy rock scene. Got a request here for BB King.

Another track by B.B. King there, Who Are You? Listening to 3MDR. In case you just tuned in, you've been surfing the dial and you came across us. Yeah, good on you. Stay on us. That's the advice that I'm giving you. Stay on 3MDR. Keep the radio on. Why not? Better than the television. Let's see what I got here. Two artists. This is from a double album that was put together. It's a compilation album of an artist by the name of Tim Gaze. He was a guitarist, been on many bands, Australian bands, over the years. Not quite sure what he's doing now, but this is an album that was released in 2000, and I'm testing my memory here, it could be 2007, where he got all the tracks of different bands, different artists, and that he was featured on. And on this particular track, he's with an artist by the name of Guyan, or Guyan, and it's a fabulous track. Have a listen to this. The track is called Bravery Award.

Shane Howard indeed. Shane Howard, a good Australian artist there, called And the Track Without You. Listening at 3MDR, I'm John Weeks. And today I got an offer to compare a radio show in Bendigo for one breakfast show. It goes from 9 to 12, so it's going to be on Friday week in Bendigo. I'm looking forward to that. Yep, and it's a good show. I mean, that format of KOFM during the day, they focus on, you know, 60s, 70s, 80s music. I think I can cope with that. And so I'm looking forward to that Friday. I don't know if you want to tune in. They've got a website, kofm.com, I think, and 9 to 12 in the morning. So got that confirmed today. Okay, change of pace here. I like this band. I don't know where they came from. I think they came from Australia way back when. And they got a very sort of fun band. Have a listen.

Oh, that's a band called Wiley and the Wild West Show. There you go. Pretty cool, I reckon. Okay, got a text message. Loving tunes, and thanks, John, for staying back. Thank you. I appreciate that, Craig. Thank you. It's fun to do sometimes when I got no other commitments, and I thought, the sound from in between is not on today. Poor Norman, not well. So I thought after the John Wick show, I'll just kick on. And all these text messages said, yeah, do it. So I'm doing it. It's kind of nice to do. Let's hear this. Oh, don't stop now. Keep going. Come on. You can do it. You can do it. Come on. That's it.

I think they had a great time putting that together. That was Jules Holland and on keyboards and on vocals, Solomon Burke. And the track is Roll the Soul Tonight. Listening to 3MDR, I'm John Weeks. Got another text message. Keep them running through because I'll be here for another half an hour. The text line 0497102000. This one's from Gene. Thanks, John, for the great music. Thank you. Filling in for others. Yeah, I do that. And your third show for today. That is true. This is the third show. Hang on, let me think about that. Yeah, three shows. I'd filled in for Paul on the program Judy Ann and Company, the current affairs show that Judy Ann puts together. And we did a couple of interviews there and then stayed around at the station. I should have set up a mattress or something, but I just stayed around, talked, had lunch, all that. Then after the golden age of rock and roll, I did my show, the John Weeks Show. And then I got the message that Norman Weekly could not do the show. He's not well. The sound from in between. And then I put out the message online on this phone, microphone. Do you want me to stay longer? Oh, all these text messages have come through. So thank you. That is really, really heartening stuff. So thank you, Gene, for that. If you want to send me a text message, 0497102000. You can't put a show together of this kind of blues and rock without sort of considering John Mayall.

0: what a tidy end that was, right at the end of the track, nice and neat and tidy. That was the John Mayall and the Blues Breakers, yes, on 3MDR 97.1. Got some announcements, back pretty soon.
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0: Yep, it's all about music.

That's a track called Slammin'. That was performed by Huey Lewis and the News. Who would have thought? I think in my opinion, one of the most underrated bands around, Huey Lewis and the News. If you can get their album that was released probably two decades ago, they are a fabulous, funky band. You know, they had a pop tune, which was basically a huge hit for them. But Huey Lewis and the News, good sound indeed. You're listening to 3MDR 97.1. I'm John Weeks. Going to finish in about 15 minutes. And why not try to cram a few more in? Jeff Lang, Australian guy. And the track that I've got lined up is called Night Dawns In.

There you go, that was Jeff Lang and the track Night Draws In. Got one more track to go, then I'll finish up. This is a track by Tommy Emmanuel and Troy Cassidaly. Hold on to your seats.

0: Well, there you go. That was the last track of me staying around. That was Tommy Emmanuel and Troy Cassadaly. Good duo there in the track. It was basically called Working. So there you go. Thank you for all the text messages that I got over the last hour and a half. Really, really appreciate it. The last text, last text message, seeing, I don't know who the text, Craig, seeing Jeff Lang with Dom Turner out of the Backsliders, good band there, in 2 weeks at Brunswick Ballroom should be a good gig. No doubt whatsoever on that one. Got to get out of here, 7 o'clock. Doc Watson and the sound, what's it called? Let me have a look here. Bring Down the Birds, of course it is. All right, I got the playlist lined up. It'll be a half an hour of music while Doc Watson gets herself settled for the show. Let's kick on with that. So take care, stay warm, and, pretty much do the right thing.
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0: 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Et sous les pans, mangeons.
1: Oui.
0: Au revoir. Bonne soirée. Auf Wiedersehen. See you later, sweetheart. You bang like a dunny door in the wind.
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3MDR would like to start today's live shows by acknowledging the traditional custodians of the land from which we operate. 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We pay our respects to elders past and present and acknowledge that sovereignty over these lands was never ceded.

Greetings and welcome to 3MDR 97.1 FM. This is Dr. Watson and the show is Bring Down the Birds. It is currently 2 minutes past 7 o'clock. I've got a little head start this evening. So we didn't seem to have a Norman Weekly in the house. But I'll be with you for the next hour, and then after Bring Down the Birds, we have got Sel presenting Tight Pants from 8 till 9 and Con with Off the Map from 9 till 10. So there's plenty on tonight on 3MDR. And I'll be talking, as usual, about a bird of the week in about 25 minutes, roughly, and if you want to play along and throw in a guess as to what you think I'm going to be talking about, when I'll give you a couple of clues to get you going, then you can send a text on 04971 02000 if you want to take a stab in the dark. And I haven't really thought too much about tonight's clues yet, but it's it is kind of a medium size-ish bird. That's like compared to what, really? So that's always a bit of a vague clue. If I said 60 centimetres from tip of the beak to the end of the tail, that's a reasonable length. So we're not talking about any of the little thornbills or anything like that, or even a not even a blackbird or anything of that size. We're going up in scale. And this one is found generally in coastal areas, both around Australia and in some other areas like New Guinea, Indonesia, Philippines. And yeah, it does have a strong association with water, and in fact does its feeding from the water as well, which could still be quite a lot of birds, couldn't it? What else can I tell you? It's not an overly colourful bird. I think I'm going to stop there. You can take a guess. But it's what I can rule out is it's not a cormorant or anything like that. It does, one thing about cormorants is they don't have oily feathers, so when they go for a dive and go for looking for fish, then they have to come up top and dry out. So you often see cormorants sitting around with their wings spread to dry out. Tonight's bird doesn't have to do that. It does have some oils in its plumage, so it can get wet, but it is still quite capable of taking off and flying again after that. And they are your clues for tonight. So if you want to have a shot, 04971 02000, you can just send a text and we'll see if you are in the ballpark at all. See how close you get, and maybe you will be the lucky winner who doesn't win anything but fame and glory for the week. We're going to start off tonight with a track from Ray LaMontagne. I'm sure that's not the correct French pronunciation, but the track's called Henry Nearly Killed Me, from Ray's album from 2008, Gossip in the Grain.

carpet of diamonds, across our cash crop car lot filled with twilight coupe de villes, leaving the town in the keeping of the one who is sweeping. Up the ghost.

Tom Waits there with The Ghosts of Saturday Night from the album The Heart of Saturday Night from 1974. And before that we had Sugarcane Collins with Stranger Here from his album Way Down the River, and at the start of the show Ray LaMontagne with Henry Nearly Killed Me from the Ossip. My tongue doesn't work tonight. From the album Gossip in the Grain from 2008, and the Goonie Bird In with a Guess. White-Faced Heron, no, incorrect. Incorrect. But it does have, this bird does have white on it. The white is one of the colours you see when it's in flight, and then it has mainly just one other colour, mostly. So if you miss the clues tonight, I can't remember what I told you. It's about 60 centimetres in length. It is a bird that is found around water, so mainly coastal areas. I will also throw in large bodies of water, such as some bigger lakes, that sort of thing. And found in Australia, but also found outside Australia. And it, I can't remember what I told you. Did I tell you, I think I was talking about its plumage. If it does go into the water, which it, I will say, it does need to go into water to feed. It does have oily plumage, so it it's not like a cormorant where it goes in and gets very wet feathers and then has to sit around with its wings out to dry. This bird has got some waterproofing on the feathers, so it is able to take a dive in or plunge into the water and not become overly waterlogged, and it can then take off again. So they are your clues, and you've got maybe another 10 minutes to have a bit of a think about it. And if you want to have a guess, 04 9710 2000, you can jump on the text line, send me a message, or maybe just say hello. You don't have to guess the bird if it's not your thing. Maybe you just like hearing a little bit of Tom Waits each week, because I usually throw one in per show generally. Here's another bit of an oldie from Richard Clapton. This one is from the album A Night Out, Live at the Basement, Volume 2, and the track is Best Years of Our Life.

Whoa, Michael, all the lines are down, it's a straight again. That fret on the wheel slows down. I think of all my friends.

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This is Bring Down the Birds with Dr. Watson. It is 7:31. We just heard The Real Time Travellers with Hallelujah from the album Live in Real Time, Think in Old Time. And before that we had Richard Clapton, Best Years of Our Lives, from Live at the Basement, Volume 2. And Goonie Bird sneakily throwing in a second guess, but you'll have to give me a moment to look up the Narnia Chronicles

0: because I don't know what bird is mentioned. I haven't read those books for a long time, so I don't know what bird is mentioned there, so I'm not quite sure what you were hinting at with your indirect, sneaky second guess. But I feel like it's not going to be tonight's bird of the week, regardless. I've just got that feeling. But I could be wrong. It's been a while since I read them, so I'll have a little look while we listen to some messages.
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0: You're on 3MDR. It's time for Bird of the Week. And I feel like I can't hear myself, that's better. Tonight's bird of the week is not the Caspian tern, Mr. Goony Bird. I did get up the Chronicles of Narnia. I got the list up in front of me and I still didn't get what you were alluding to. But I was a little surprised that these books were written back in the 1950s. I didn't realise they were that old. But of course, there is the book Prince Caspian. So I'm a little bit slow. But it's not the Caspian tern tonight. Tonight's bird is the osprey, also known as the eastern osprey. And in some parts it's also called the fish hawk or the white-headed osprey. It's a beautiful bird. It is medium-sized. It's a raptor, so it's a bird of prey. It's got those amazing grasping raptorial feet that you don't want to have attached to your arm. And from underneath, it is mostly pale in colour. So mostly kind of white from the underside. And it's got some brown feathers as well. So most of the upper parts of the body, the across the back and the top of the wings, are dark brown, but pale under the body. And then it's got a fairly smallish head and neck, very mobile little head that swivels around a lot. And they have a black band, a dark band that passes through the eye, which separates their white throat from pale crown on their head. And they do also have a little bit of a kind of a cresty thing happening as well. And when they're in flight, they've got the wing feathers. They describe them as being fingered, so the wing feathers kind of separate into fingers, as opposed to a bird that might have very smooth, smooth-shaped wings where you can't sort of define the separate feathers. And then, being a raptor, they've also got a very strong hooked beak, which they use for tearing into their food. So the eastern osprey, is its scientific name is Pandion cristatus, and it is very much associated to with coastal areas, coastal parts of Australia. So pretty much around most of our states in the north and down the east coast, and then down the south coast of New South Wales. You will get it in eastern Vic and Tasmania more, so in the non-breeding seasons it will be a bit of a visitor. You will also find it in the Philippines and Indonesia and New Guinea and some other places. And also some parts of South Australia, there's a southern population from Kangaroo Island to the Great Australian Bight, and then yeah, across into WA. So it's liking coastal areas, terrestrial wetlands of tropical and temperate Australia, and some of the offshore islands as well. And more often than not, they're solitary or just paired with a partner. And they are considered mostly a sedentary species. So they're in the non-breeding periods, they may move around a little bit more freely, but breeding season, they're generally hanging around an area which they use as a nest site, and they'll return to that nest site each year if it's a good one, I suppose. But younger birds may disperse anything from 20 kilometres to 400 kilometres and do a bit of cruising, but still not really considered a migratory species so much around Australia anyway. So I did mention that they do have an oily plumage, so when they do take a dive into water or hit the water trying to catch a fish, which is what they like to eat, they their feathers do have some good waterproofing, and which means that they don't just become waterlogged and have difficulty getting out of the water. It means that they can take off again, and they don't have to sit there like a cormorant and hold their wings out and dry off. So they are feeding pretty much on medium-sized fish, and these are live fish, so they are cruising around, flying over the water, and then when they see a fish, when they're kind of patrolling the coastline, when they see a fish, they actually fold their wings in and they do a bit of a plunge, but they're generally plunging with their feet forward because they're snatching the fish up with their talons. But it does mean sometimes that they might slam into the water, or actually, like if the fish is on the surface of the water, they'll grab it and not get too wet in the process, but sometimes they do have to plunge into the water, and then whilst hanging onto the fish with their talons, they have to be able to lift off again. And so they're very good at that sort of thing. They've got good strong wing strokes and can then get themselves up in the air and fly with holding their fish and fly back to a perch where they can then consume it. And I have actually watched an osprey in action doing that, and it's a sight to behold. They are amazing hunters. So breeding season, it kind of depends on where they are in Australia. So up in the north, breeding season's considered to be around April up through till about July down in the south. September to October is breeding season, and in southern Queensland we're looking at kind of June to August, so right about now. And they will, as I mentioned before, use the same nest year after year. So I'm going to jump into Gordon Berylson's book, Australian Birds, Their Nests and Eggs, to get his description of the osprey nest. So it's essentially, and both of the birds take part in collecting the parts for this nest. So it's essentially a pile of dry sticks, twigs, pieces of driftwood and seaweed, and the top of the nest is saucer-shaped and well lined with dry vegetation, especially seaweed. And it's placed in a substantial fork of a large tree, often a dead tree standing on its own and commanding a wide view, or on a prominent rock on top of or protruding from a coastal cliff, headland, reef or offshore island. Nests in trees may be at any height up to 20 metres or more, but usually much less. Nests on the ground are often, so this is one that's on a cliff, coastal cliff. Nests on the ground are often of substantial proportions. Old nests are renovated and re-lined each year and may be used for many consecutive years. So that's from the book Australian Birds, Their Nests and Eggs. And so usually both birds are involved in gathering the sticks, but it's usually the female, apparently, that places the sticks in the nest because she knows how to get it just right. And then, yeah, it's lined with some seaweed, sometimes even with bark. And on average, two eggs, sometimes three, are laid. The female is the one that does most of the incubation. So eggs are incubated for about 40 days while the male actually brings food to the nest. So he's out catching the fish. He'll bring them over and tear the fish into pieces, both for the female to eat and for the young. And the young are in the nest for approximately 42 days after they hatch. So some of the hazards facing ospreys, for many young ospreys, there's hazards of becoming entangled in nets and also even in seaweed, because they're just inexperienced flyers and inexperienced hunters. So there is a little bit of a drowning risk. But then they're also facing issues with people collecting eggs and that sort of thing. Removal of old trees. So it's not just the birds and mammals that need old trees with tree hollows. There's also birds like this species which need the old trees just for having a nest. And if you want your nest to kind of be one that you can use year after year with a little bit of refurbishing, then you want those old trees to be left standing with minimal disturbance. So any sort of tree removal is always impactful for many species, and the osprey is one of them. But they will also use, there's a good side to it all, is that ospreys are also a little adaptable to using other things such as artificial nesting platforms. So that is a bonus. A bit like storks, isn't it? Some people put up particular platforms. This is in Europe. Because sometimes you don't want a stork nesting on top of your roof, because they build gigantic nests and come back and use them year after year. But storks will also use artificial platforms given the opportunity. Another issue for ospreys is if the fish that they're actually catching is contaminated by pesticides or even just build up of heavy metals and things like that. And apparently there's only a few ospreys that are now breeding on the New South Wales coast, and they are listed as vulnerable. So that's tonight's bird of the week. Perhaps the only one, only bird that you might think that it looks a little bit similar to, but there is a size difference, is the white-bellied sea eagle, which is also very pale if you're seeing it from underneath. That sort of white and sort of grey-brown colour, but the osprey is a lot smaller. Whereas your white-bellied sea eagle is more the size of a wedge-tailed eagle. Big bird. So tonight's bird of the week, the osprey, sometimes referred to as the eastern osprey, the fishhawk, or the white-headed osprey. We better have a listen to the call. Here it is.
6: Osprey?

0: pleasant little chirpy noises from tonight's Bird of the Week. The species name, Cristatus, is in reference to the kind of stiff little tufted feathers that extend on the back of the nape. It's kind of a crest. It means crest in Latin, Cristatus. So if you're not familiar, check them out. The osprey, beautiful bird and amazing hunters. You're on Bring Down the Birds. It's 7:49, so coming up at 8 o'clock we've got Sell with Tight Pants from 8 till 9, and then 9 till 10, Con with Off the Map. If you want to know any more information about good old 3MDR, jump online to 3MDR.com. You will be able to check out the program guide. You can see what's on throughout the week. We've got all sorts of shows, many different genres of music, so click on each show on the program guide, have a little peruse, and if you are not a subscriber to this wonderful community radio station, maybe you want to look into it and give us some support. 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So it's just, if you want to do a standard subscription, $55, $33 if you are a holder of a concession card, or if you want to sign up perhaps a non-human friend of yours, so maybe your dog or your cat. And if you're an artist of any sort, whether that be a painter or sculptor or a musical artist, a writer or anything like that, $55 for a year's subscription, $82 for a community group or sporting club, and $82 also for a family subscription, and $137 for a business subscription. And you can, with your business, you can nominate which show you would like to get your business details just mentioned each week. A bit of cheap advertising for you, and you can pick your time slot. And then if you want to be a best friend for life at 3MDR, it is $1,100, and then you don't have to think about Radiothon every year. We won't bother you. You'll be signed up for life, and you can just relax each year, because we do have a Radiothon coming up in September, and that's when we do an extra special call out for people to either renew subscriptions or jump on board. But really, you can jump on board any old time. It's just there's a few special prizes on offer through Radiothon, so maybe you want to hang out until then. I don't mind. Alrighty, we've got time maybe for one more track or two. Let's go. This is a track called X's and O's. It is Scott Bradley's Postmodern Jukebox.
1: I had me a boy, turned him into a man, showed him all the things he didn't understand. Whoa.

featuring the vocals of Lisa Gary. That was Scott Bradley's Postmodern Jukebox, and the track was X's and O's, the album PMJ and Chill. Currently in the background, Strunz and Farrar. Amazonas is the name of the track. Just while that's playing, just want to say thank you to subscribers to Bring Down the Birds. So thank you to Mr. Two Wing Claws. Thank you to Judith in Moorabbin, Bill Lovebird over in the UK, Chunky Cocky, and Zoe the Farm Dog. Sir John Quarry and Half Man Half Bird. Pete from Kurirup and Damien from Murrumbina, who are both best friends for life at 3MDR. Thank you so much for that. And Carol in Badger Creek, Biff in Yelling Bow, Mike in Lilydale, Dave in Altona, Leanne in Tewton, Millie the Cavoodle, Tony in Springvale, and Vern up in Queensland. Mr. Goony Bird, you didn't guess correctly, but you were the only guesser, so I'm going to award you the honour tonight of being the winner for making an appearance, making your presence known, and you are tonight's winner of Guess the Bird of the Week, even though you didn't get it. And I couldn't have given you a clue, the raptor clue, because I feel like that would have just made it too easy. Fish-eating raptor. So that's why you didn't get that clue. I'm trying to keep it a little bit tricky. But anyway, well done. Thank you for listening, and I will catch you all again next week. Time for Sell with Tight Pants in about 3 minutes, so going to fade this one out and hit the outro track, which is Gillian Welsh, Alison Krauss, I'll Fly Away. See you later.

0: One of the things that mattered most to me as a parent was that the Forge Institute wasn't a top-down program. Young people actually help shape what happens here. The workshops, the focus, what comes next. Their voices matter. Not as a tick box, but as an integral, formative part of how the space evolves. It means that programs stay relevant. It means young people feel ownership. And it means that they're more engaged because they've had a say. The Forge isn't about telling young people who to be. It's about listening and building something alongside them. Head to theforgeinstitute.au online or search for us on socials for more info.
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You're here with me, Sal, on 3MDR 97.1 FM on your dial. I hope you're having a great start to the week. Welcome. I would like to acknowledge that we are broadcasting live across the stolen lands of the Wurundjeri and the Bunurong people of the Eastern Kulin Nation, and it always was and always will be Aboriginal land. And a big thank you to Dr. Watson for another awesome episode of Bring Down the Birds and some great tracks to boot as well. Love it. I think every presenter loves tuning into the show before theirs on the way in. It's always good to hear what people are up to as you're driving on into the show and any other time, of course. But that's a regular occurrence. Today, I've got a couple of Kraken Eddy Current Suppression Ring tracks to close off the July edition of Tight Pants Album of the Month with their album In Light of Recent Events. So we've got two more off that album. And everything I have got in my list tonight is Aussie bands, pretty much mostly Melbourne, I'm going to say. A couple of super local, couple of Brizzy-based, a bit of Sydney. Yeah, a little bit of represent. So that was my go-to tonight for the playlist build. Bring it home. Let's have some local stuff. So I'm going to start us off tonight with a bit of Amel and the Sniffers, because I can't resist. And I heard this one just yesterday. Made me crack a big smile. So I thought, yep, this one's going to start the show tonight. Hope you can stick around for the next hour with me here on Tight Pants. Stay tuned.

You're here on Tight Pants with me, Sal, here on 3MDR. This chilly Monday evening. We're in the middle of winter. I don't know if you've noticed. It's pretty damn cold. We just heard from a Bleak Squad with Lost My Head out on their album Strange Love. Before that, I had a classic from Bat Piss, Weatherboard Man, that came out in 2017 on Rest in Piss, the album. And we started off tonight's show with a bit of Amel and the Sniffers and Me and the Girls from Cartoon Darkness. And yeah, that one always makes me giggle a little bit because I love stealing napkins. It's all-time favorite pastime. I am going to keep us rolling here tonight. You're on 3MDR. Do check out 3MDR.com. There's plenty of stuff on that website for you to look at. We have a great events page and you can subscribe there if you feel so inclined. You can also just look up all of the different shows and see what's on at what time, or you can listen back. That is something you can do any day of the week for any show. I've got another track here now. This one is, it's called Ungrateful Son, and it's by an act called Cult Hero. I saw this live at Suki Lounge and it was fantastic. Wrap your ears around this one. You're on Tight Pants with me, Sal.

0: Well, that one's warmed me up. That was some deep Steve. Now I feel all warm and fuzzy. That track was called Let You Go, off the album All Out of Luck from last year, that one. Before that, we had a bit of Full Flower Moon Band with Manhands from the album Mega Flower. We also had a little bit of Freud and the Family Solution with Only Want Me. I do love that track. It is a good one. And we started off that bracket with Ungrateful Son by Cult Hero. I hope you are digging the tunes here on Tight Pants tonight. You are with me, Sal. I've still got a half an hour to go. It's going to fly by. We all know that. I'm going to play you some lovely announcements now, and I will be back with some more tunage.
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Well, it was a bit of Eddie Current Suppression Ring with On My Way Home off their latest album in light of recent events. It's a nice track, that one. We had before that a bit of Georgia Night with Rockabilly, and before that some Cash Savage and The Last Drinks with Keep Working at Your Job. All amazing tracks. I do want to mention that Fentry Gully's Pop Punk Princess is coming to the 3MDR Parlor on Saturday, the 22nd of August. You can tune into 3MDR to catch Beth Seymour and the Lizzies performing live, or you can join us at the Forest Park Homestead and be part of the audience. It is Saturday, the 22nd of August, 4:30 arrival for a 5 p.m. show here at the Forest Park Homestead. It's a free gig, but there are strictly limited seats. So I think head to the 3MDR website and have a look if you want to be a part of that. I will be down there hosting for the show. So do tune in if you can't make it down. Beth Seymour is going to take the roof off 3MDR, I reckon. So tune in for that one, August 22nd, couple of weeks away. And do also check out the 3MDR website for more information. I'm going to chuck a couple more songs at you before I start winding down, before Con comes in with Off the Map tonight. This one is a bit of Clam. Haven't heard a bit of Clam in a while. Have a listen to this one. You're on Tight Pants.

Just smashing from Party Does in There. Le Crimes was the track, came out on their album Crime in Australia from 2024. We did have a little bit of Dr. Shaw's Unusual Practice with No Pigs, and we also had a track by Clam, Change Enough, which came out on Disembodiment from 2024. The Dr. Shaw's Unusual Practice track was a 7-inch split. Big thank you to Good Thanks Industries, Tight Pants Show sponsor, good-thanks.com.au. Big thank you to all my subscribers, Joe, Kayla, Samantha, Ben, Tamara, The Postman, Chris, Keno, Margaret, Michelle, Ian, Rachel, Con, Cameron, The Spoof Maggots, The Coffins, Beth Seymour and the Lizzies, Fishleg, Hearts and Rockets, Primary High, Nah, The Arrows of Desire, Plaster of Paris, Lost Canoe, The Voodoo Dudes, Freud and the Family Solution, and Franny. Thanks for all being a part of the crew. Do stay tuned for the next hour with Con for Off the Map. And I'm going to take us out with one more Eddie Current Suppression Ring track off the album in light of recent events. I hope you've enjoyed it being album of the month here on Tight Pants. This one's called Swimming Hole. I'll talk to you next week. Ciao for now.

Welcome to tonight's edition of Off the Map. My name is Con. Thank you to Sal for another amazing tight pants. Back again next Monday, 8 p.m. Tonight we are playing the music of Kostas Bezos. Kostas Bezos had a band in Greece in the 30s called the White Birds. Kostas Bezos Katastra Pulia. I'm going to play a bit of this and then we'll talk about his music. And the first track was a song called Bamisto Honolulu. Obviously, you know what that means. We're off to Honolulu. Anyway, I'm going to play a bit more and then I'll come back and chat.

Okay, let's get stuck into it. You are listening to Off the Map, and my name's Con. Tonight we're going to focus on the music of Costas Bezos. The reason why this is a crazy story, let me start. Costas Bezos was a really well-respected Greek composer, singer, lyricist, guitarist, who originally was born in Bolati, which is a city near Corinthia in 1905. He, really well respected, had a seven-piece ensemble, which were the first to play Greek Hawaiian music in Greece, which sounds bonkers, in the 1920s and 30s. The flip side of it is that he also was a recording artist for the Greeks that were based in America as well. So the label approached him and said, hey, we really dig what you do. Would you be interested in doing some recordings for the Greeks that are in America? And he goes, yes, what kind of music? And he went under a pseudonym called Kostis. He really wanted to, he was quite protective of his music that he did with the Whitebirds, which is what you're hearing in the background, Costas Bezos and the Whitebirds, Greek Hawaiian music. But the music that he recorded in America was kind of really dark acoustic music, and he wanted to keep the two separate. Let's play a bit more, and then I'll talk about his life as a musician, also as a cartoonist. He was also a journalist as well. He was a multi-talented person. All right, let's get stuck. The song that we're going to be listening to is called The Whitebirds of the Mountains.

Welcome back to Off the Map. You are listening tonight to the music of Kostas Bezos. Normally, I play all kinds of rare gramophone recordings on this program every Monday night. Tonight, I wanted to focus on the mystery that is Kostas Bezos. So the band was formed in 1931. Bezos had formed Greece's first Greek Hawaiian orchestra known as the White Birds, named either after one of their songs or because all the members always performed wearing white. It was a nine-piece band featuring guitars, Hawaiian guitars, like steel guitars, and vocal harmonies. Still unsure if they were the first Hawaiian band, but very popular. And throughout the 30s, Kostas Bezos had become one of the most versatile and influential personalities in Athenian cultural life. His work also spanned music, journalism, theatre, and visual arts. His creative energy was unconventional style, which had been compared a lot to post-war Parisian artists such as Boris Vian and Georges Brassens. This band that you're listening to in the background, they also toured extensively across Greece, Istanbul, Egypt, and other locations. Although he never managed to fulfill his ambition to travel into America, he frequently performed in Thessaloniki. And during his career, he also collaborated with leading musicians of that period as well, like really famous ones like Nikos Hatzopoulos, Eduardo Bianco, Christos Chiropoulos, and his songs were recorded by many, many different types of people. We've got so many songs to get through. So once again, you are listening to the music of Kostas Bezos, who had the orchestra Kostas Bezos and the White Birds. The Greek word for white birds is Aspra Boulia. I'm going to play one more song. This song's called Oi, and as in O-U apostrophe. And it was recorded in 1933. If you are interested in sending through a text message, 0497 102 000, and that'll come straight to me. I'd be keen to hear what you think of this music. It's gorgeous. I always play it around about winter time because it reminds me of warmer climates, not clients. Okay, let's play another one now.

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3: Welcome back to Off The Map with me, Con. Been focusing on the music of Kostas Bezos, who had Greece's, was one of the most prominent Greek Hawaiian artists performing with his 9-piece band. The previous track was a track called Oi. This next track is called Inurmi with Kostas Bezos, and I'll come back and talk a bit more of his life. Once again, if you are interested in sending through a text message, 0497 102 000, it'd be lovely to hear from you. Let's get stuck into some more music here on Off The Map.

Welcome back. Hope you're enjoying tonight's music of Kostas Bezos. I'm a big fan of his music. He, as I mentioned previously, he had two sides of his personality. One was this upbeat Hawaiian music that you're hearing now, Greek Hawaiian music. And the other was the pseudonym that he went under, which was A. Kostis, K-O-S-T-I-S. So Kostas Bezos was actually very active in the 1920s, and he recorded right up until the outbreak of World War II. And at the time, he was regarded as one of the most authentic, aristocratic artists. He was, very gentlemanly, yet rebellious, tall, handsome, witty, popular with women. But he also suffered from fragile health. And then in 1938, he contracted tuberculosis, which did permanently damage his health. And even up until he was working right up until the early 40s. And once the Germans moved into Athens, there was quite a hard time for all those musicians. I'll venture into how he passed away shortly, but let's just enjoy the music in the background. We're going to listen to a track called Trela Pera Ya Pera. It means crazy further and further. You are listening to Off the Map with me, Con, and hope you're enjoying tonight's music.

0: I love that song. That song's called Endaxi, which is the Greek word for all okay. Tonight we're focusing on the music of Kostas Bezos, who had a Greek Hawaiian band in the 20s and 30s. The sad story now for this program is talking about the tail end of his life. For those of you who may not know, that the winter of 1940-41 to 42 was actually really hard in Athens. All winters are really, but the because of the German occupation, there was widespread famine in Athens, as you know, there usually is with war. During the German occupation of Greece, there was widespread famine, and during the winter of 1941-42, more people died of starvation than they did of anything else. And Kostas Bezos was one of those people who, because of his tuberculosis that he contracted in 1938, it got worse and worse, and then it was obviously compounded by the famine that had struck people of Athens at the time. And the crazy thing is that for decades, when I mentioned earlier that he also performed as under another name, Kostis, that identity of that person, Kostis, was nobody knew who this person was. And then further research was conducted by a gentleman called Panayotis Kounadis, who, through his research, he was able to identify in the early 1990s that the artist Kostis was actually the same person as Kostas Bezos. So he had two different personalities, two different identities for his creative work, which he really was quite secretive about. I'm just going to play some station announcements and I'll be right back.
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That's the gorgeous music of Kostas Bezos. We are listening to Greek Hawaiian music tonight. The track that you just heard before was called Aspera Pulia, which is White Birds. The track prior to that was called Nichtes Glikes, which means Sweet Night. And the track prior to that, which was called Endaxi, which means everything's okay, because it is. When you listen to this music, you are listening to Off the Map with me, Con. If you are interested in sending through a text message, 0497 102 000. I was just about to read out my mobile number. That's hilarious. So once again, 0497 102 000. You are listening to the music of Kostas Bezos. And the track that I'm going to play next is a track called Palia Taverna, which means Old Tavern. So just wanted to celebrate this man's music. He wasn't around for long. I mean, musically, he was only around for about 15 years. But what an impact he left behind. Anyway, hope you're enjoying tonight's music. Still got another 10 minutes before I wrap up tonight's program.

What a fantastic track there. We're listening to the music of Kostas Bezos. And that song was called To Lani, To Krasi, To Pino. You are listening to Off The Map. Still got just under 4 minutes. I'll be back again next Monday from 9 p.m. And once again, we have been listening to the music of Kostas Bezos, B-E-Z-O-S. I recommend you look him up on Spotify or whatever streaming service, or if you can actually buy reissues of his music as well. It's absolutely gorgeous, and the history behind it is amazing. Until then, hope you have a fantastic week, and keep listening to 3MDR. Speak to you soon. Bye-bye.

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0: 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Ernie, I'm trying to listen to Trimdia.
1: 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The final show.

0: We'd like to bring to you the tremendous sound of some people who bought out a record in 1965, a great year for a little group with TV shows, national tours, and successful records. And here we come with the Easy Beat! The Australian National Record Awards coming to you from Maya Music Bowl, going right round Australia, live. And here he is, the fabulous little Stevie.
1: Not yet. 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
1: And I'm Desmond.
0: We are ghosts. Desmond, do you like being a ghost?
1: Yeah, it's all right. Except for all these chins I keep growing.
0: Yes, that is unusual. How many do you have?
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2: 1, 2, 3, 4...

This next song ruffled a few feathers because it's about the Australian music scene and how Australian bands just like to sound like American bands. There's obviously a few exceptions, you know. Area 7 always sound Australian, Friends of Rock sound Australian. I love those bands and I love the Australian accent. And next one's about the bands that put on the American accent. It's called Stars and Stripes.

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I went to Melbourne Boys High, didn't finish. Went to Tacoma for weekends, but I love the Emerald Rangers, and you keep rocking and supporting Australian music. 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

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I wonder, do you believe he's a lily in the valley? And I remember a long time ago, I used to hear my old

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0: Skyscraper Stan and the Commission Flats. Last year's tune, the name of the album, Chief, the opening track. Coco Taylor opening up the program as Freddie Southern Brown Tree Frog enters the building. I Got What It Takes is the name of the album that came from 1975. Big Boss Man, and a jolly good morning to you. You've stumbled across the Imaginary Friend Show for another Tuesday, or perhaps it's your first time, and if so, welcome to the schmozzle that this is. With nonsensical ramblings and tunes with Pete and Elliot, we'll keep you company until 9 o'clock this morning here on Community Radio 3MDR 97.1 FM. A little bit of an early start. We seem to we got here in a timely manner. It's Studio One's automatic playlist. Decided to play the 6 o'clock bracket of announcements a few minutes early, so we just leapt into action. We hope you're okay with that, and it has not been too bamboozling. The text line is open, we think, on 0497102000. That's 0497102000. Happy to take requests if we can source the tunes. In a timely manner, we'll get them on the airwaves for you. We have the Imaginary Friend Show Call My Boss service available for you today. And if you're running late, we'll give them a ring so you don't have to drive like a ding-a-ling to get to work on time. And perhaps you might just need a day off. We'll do provide that service for you. Can't guarantee that it'll work, of course, but we can only do our best. We hope you're doing all right out there. It's a bit blustery, and it looks like there might be some rain coming along.
1: And now here's Elliot with the weather.
0: How dare you do any of the weather there, Peach? It's my one and only job. You can't take it away from me. Let's have a look at the Bureau of Meteorology. The forecast for NAM Melbourne. For this Tuesday, the 28th day of July, the year 2026. Currently 10.7, but feels like 5, which is a significant difference, I would think. Showers increasing and windy. 2 to 7 millimetres of rain possible in your rain gauge. 17 degrees, the maximum temperature. Let's have a look at Upway, the beautiful the Dandenong Ranges, an hour east of Nam Melbourne. We're here on Wurundjeri country. Showers increasing for the Upway area. Top of 15 degrees today, currently 6.5, but only feels like 1.4, and it did seem a little bit fresh as we got into the car. 3 to 10 millimetres of rain possible today. Partly cloudy, very high chance of showers, most likely during this afternoon and evening. Winds northerly, 30 to 45 kilometres an hour, turning northwesterly and easing just a little, 25 to 35 kilometres an hour in the afternoon. Let's have a look at the days ahead for Upway and the Mountain District area. Tomorrow, which will be hump day, Wednesday, showers, 11 degrees, the top temperature. Whew. 3 to 10 millimetres after an overnight low of 6. Thursday, a shower or two, only around about 2 millimetres, top of 12 degrees. We've got some chilly nights coming up, getting us into Friday. It's 4 degrees overnight, partly cloudy day ahead with 13, but no rain. An even cooler night leading us into Saturday, but a mostly sunny day to follow the 2-degree minimum, getting up to 15 degrees, no rain. Sunday, the pick of the forecast here, sunny. Overnight low of 5, top of 16 degrees and no rain. That sounds like a lovely day. Monday, partly cloudy, which could also be read as mostly sunny. Top of 15 degrees after an overnight low of 7, maybe a millimetre of rain in the rain gauge. So today, showers increasing, going to get a bit damp later on. And then we've got some cooler nights and cooler days, a little bit of precipitation all the way up until Thursday. And then we've got 3 days of fine weather, which will be nice for the weekend. Back to you, Peach. Thank you, Elliot. Sorry for encroaching on your job there, mate. I should know better. Yes, indeed. I don't know what happened. I went and caught Skyscraper Stan with my friend Laurie on the weekend at the beautiful Eaglemont Cellars, I think it's called, and Grand Baxter's opened up a music club, a once-a-month event. And Skyscraper Stan and his cousin Oscar Herbig were on the bill. Another wonderful night there. Two magnificent players, singers, and writers of music. Very entertaining it was. And Oscar Herbig played a set of his own tunes to open up the night. And yeah, nice little room. It was just like sitting in someone's lounge room. Nice and cosy, up close and personal. And if you got out and caught any gigs on the weekend, we'd love to hear from you. I hope you enjoyed some live music. And support those venues and support the local artists. And keep it alive. They did open up with Chief when they played the duo set after a brief interval. And that's why we slotted that in there. And that's led us to a Boss and Chief kind of bracket. We've got the 7-Ups with The Boss. We're going to follow that up with Dr. John from Dr. John's Gumbo, going back to 1972, and a tune called Big Chief. Local band Fats Wawa put on blinding gig a couple of Fridays ago, I Wanna Be a Boss, from Monsterio Delicioso. It features on their Surf's Up in Gembrook album. And, but also performed live and recorded for Monsterio Delicioso. We've got Itchy Fingers with a tune that I have not played on this program ever before, and I cannot remember it at all, so I'm hoping it's satisfactory. Chief of Police. We might finish this four-tune bracket off with Ruth Hazelton from a fantastic album called Daisy Wheel and a tune called Walking Boss. You're on 3MDR, 97.1 FM.

0: Walking Boss, Ruth Hazelton, one of my favourite tunes on the album Daisy Wheel. Itchy Fingers, Chief of Police, Fats Wawa, I Want to Be a Boss. And opening up the bracket was the late great Dr. John from Dr. John's Gumbo, a big chief. Hope you're doing all right out there. It's 28 and a half minutes to the hour of 7 a.m. Times are flying already. Going to pop on some messages. Here's a couple of shows that you might like to tune into across the programming week. And a little event, a music event you might like to attend. Ooh, press some buttons before you press that button, Paige. Okay, mate, okay.
1: 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Plays all sorts of stuff. He doesn't really know what's coming up. So you'd expect the unexpected on the Music Garden. 3MDR 97.1.
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5: 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Two great Nam Melbourne musicians. Tig, from the Mornington Peninsula, is carving out a reputation for vividly relatable songwriting that cuts deep while staying playful. With a string of new releases unfolding throughout 2026, she's quickly emerging as one of Australia's most exciting new songwriters. And Tom Riccioni. Tom is a creative force matching elegant instrumentals with lyrics reflecting on love, loss and connection. A prolific songwriter, Tom's folk-leaning material takes cues from his Italian ancestry. $15 tickets online at selbyfolkclub.com.au or cash on the night. Doors open at 7:30 for an 8 p.m. start, and don't forget to BYO. 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
0: Yes, Selby Folk Club, first Friday of most months, and first Friday of August is definitely Selby Folk Club night. You also heard three show promos there, all very different programs, all enjoyable. So the Music Garden will be on this afternoon with the Biff and Goonie Beard. That's coming up at 5 o'clock. Plenty of great stuff before then. I did miss Norman Weekly. Hope you're doing all right, Mr. Weekly. And had something else on for your Monday night, but sending much love and hugs to you. Sending love and hugs to you too, Vinny. Hello, mate. Nice to hear from you. Sounds like you're back from Echuca. And hope you enjoyed the array of chorns available from all the performers that were up there

Always good to get out and mingle amongst other music-loving folk, enjoying the craft that AI cannot offer, and that's live performance. With all its mistakes. Good on you, mate. You can do as Vinny has done and send in a message on 0497102000. Perhaps you went to a gig or a festival, or perhaps you went and consumed some other form of art, whether it be an exhibition, a concert. Tracy Roberts did perform her concert as part of her Take Me to the Moon exhibition. And hoping that went well for Tracy and all the people enjoyed it. Oh, where would we be without art? If you want to find out more about art, you can tune in to Art Matters right after Waxoid with Matt. Sal will be in the house for Art Matters and generally chatting to a local artist or two and promoting exhibitions and all sorts of things on your Tuesday afternoon. 3mdr.com is where you'll find the information. We're going to stay with, we've got two more Chief Boss songs, and then we're going to go to work. And if you're lucky enough to have a job, if you want a job and you're lucky enough to have one, I hope it's going well. Hope your boss treats you well and the safety conditions and working conditions and remuneration is appropriate. Chief Running Water sings the blues. Carlos Williams from a release called Hardwood. Got this off AMRAP like, oof, a long, long, long time ago. We're going to follow it up with Government Mule from the album Shout. And this is Government Mule doing World Boss. It does have a bonus CD where they have guest vocalists, but we've just gone for the first CD in the collection. Rory Ellis, Two Feathers, great album. The title track of which is one of my faves, but he has a tune called Work. Billy Bragg and Wilco have got to work. Checkerboard, I've been working. And Tom Waits, I can't wait to get off work. You're on 3MDR 97.1 FM. Are you talking in the microphone, Peach? Probably not. I don't know.

0: Thank you very much indeed. Eh?
1: Yeah.
2: Yeah, fully, yeah, you know.
0: We are gonna.

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I've been a cabbie and a stock clerk and a soda fountain jock jerk and a manic mechanic on cars. It's nice work if you

0: Tom Waits finishing off that little working bracket there. I can't wait to get off work, but there's a little bit more to be done. Small Change, the name of the album, going back to 1976, if I've got my squint on correctly. Checkerboard, you're correct on your second guess there, Dottie. Nice to have your company on this blustery morning. And I've Been Working by Checkerboard from Checkerboard at Play, which is a great album. So, yeah, glad that woke you up, mate. And wishing you all the very best for the day ahead. Nice to hear from you too, Laurie, and who's looking for a bit of inspiration to head off to work and doesn't really think that those tunes provided that inspiration. Just thinking about going back to bed. Great to see you on the weekend. Thoroughly enjoyed that Skyscraper Stan and Oscar Herbig gig in Eaglemont. And glad you enjoyed your baguette from the... we got from the Upway Market on Sunday. Yeah, nice to see folks out and about. It was nice weather. We also had Billy Bragg and Wilco in there from Mermaid Avenue. Gotta Work. Rory Ellis, Work, which opens up with the line, You Gotta Work, from his Two Feathers album. Government Mule was in that bracket with World Boss. Or was that in the last bracket? Did we have Chief Running Water Sings the Blues? Was in there somewhere too? Carlos Williams. It's 6 minutes past seven. Nice to have your company on this blustery Tuesday morning. If you missed Elliot's interpretation of the Bureau of Meteorology's forecast on the website, Melbourne, now Melbourne's expecting a top of 17 degrees. Showers increasing and windy conditions. 2 to 7 millimetres possible. Upway is very similar. Windy, showers increasing, most likely this afternoon and into the evening. 3 to 10 millimetres. We've got a couple of days of precipitation. And then I think Thursday, Friday, Saturday, Sunday, or was it Friday, Saturday, Sunday, looking pretty good as far as dry conditions go and a bit of sunshine. Ooh. Oh, that's what we needed to do. Elliot, we needed to press that button and a couple of other buttons and move that up there and hit play on this.
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2: 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Apologies, been very, very, very, very, very, very, very slack on that, and we'll endeavour to make amends and update the Imaginary Friend Show page with a playlist for about the last 4 or 5 episodes. Oh, here's a community service announcement. Freeze Out. This August, Holy Fools is hosting Freeze Out, a community sleepout raising funds for people experiencing homelessness right here in the Yarra Ranges. It's one cold night, but a real difference. You can register at freezeout.org.au. That's freezeout, or one word, .org.au. Or you can give them a tinkle on the telephone, 1300 133 889. That's 1300 133 889. You can make a difference. So that's the Holy Fools hosting Freeze Out this August. We've got a couple more working tunes to go. And then we're going to go and I don't know where we're going to go. Oh, there's a long tune in your playlist there, Pete, that I've spotted. Very observant, Elliot. That's coming up. People don't need to know about it now, but it will be time you'll be able to pop the kettle on, put some bread in the toaster and brown it off, cover it in the yeast extract or something like that. I'm scratching my ear if you can hear that. Apologies. It's 11 and a half minutes past 7. Did you tick those boxes? Yep, we did. There's Always Work. John Mayall and the Blues Breakers from an album called A Hard Road, which is going back to 1967. And then we ask the question, what are you working on? Well, the Cowboy Junkies are working on a building from their Trinity Sessions album. The Backsliders are working overtime from the Heathen Songbook, released in 2016, 10 years ago, by crikey almighty. And the Detonators are lamenting working's sure a drag from their Bombshell album. And a little shout out to Godie. Hope you're doing well. And hopefully you've caught some tunes recently, a little bit of live music. And I did request the Detonators some time ago. And I think I played 6 o'clock news of the Detonators. And they sneak into the playlist every now and again. And they've arrived on the playlist today. So here's another 4 working theme tunes. And then we're going to look at some faces, not the small faces, or maybe we will. I'm not sure. We'll see how we go. And then I've got some news about the Anglesey River a little bit later, and then some new tunes that's been sourced off AMRAP and have been sent through by artists to the Imaginary Friend Show. We thought we'd give them a bit of a spin. The SMS line is open, 04971 02000. We hope you're doing all right on this windy Tuesday morning.

one. The Detonators from the album Bombshell, Working's Jaw, a Drag. We had the Backsliders, Working Overtime. The Cowboy Junkies, Working on a Building. And opening up with a little instrumental, a short little ditty, John Mayall and the Blues Breakers. And There's Always Work. Oh, it's Tuesday. You're listening to the Imaginary Friend Show. If you've just stumbled across us, welcome to the program. We hope you're doing well on this windy Tuesday. And we've got a little bit of machinery work happening outside the Forest Park Homestead Studio, some works around the Upway South Primary School, and always adding to the atmosphere of live radio. Shall we pop on those messages now, Peach? Nah, let's squeeze in a tune. I was just looking up the Burringer website and noticed that Formidable Vegetable, click that button over there, Peach, and let's get the page back up again. Oh, where has it gone? Formidable Vegetable is performing on Saturday, the 10th of October, in the theatre from 8 p.m. And they're fresh from Glastonbury and been doing a tour of 10 countries with about 48 shows or so. The permaculture, electro, funk, swingers and composters of the Anthropocene. Formidable Vegetable, back to sow a fresh harvest of hope in a wild and overgrown world. They are a whole heap of fun. Mal Webb in there is a looping artist and also, I think he plays a bit of the trumpet. Yep, looks like he's holding a trumpet. And Mal Webb and I think it was Kim performed on The Big Note with your host Cameron Stephen quite some time ago. And they feature a whole heap of songs all about permaculture and composting, organic growing, all those sorts of things. So I reckon that'll be a pretty fun gig to get along to. Tickets are $40 for adults, concession $35. Goes for about an hour and a half or so, which is pretty good. It's a lot of tunes that you can squeeze in there. So you can go to burringer.org.au. Check out Formidable Vegetable coming up on the 10th of October. And Burringer is a proud community group subscriber to 3MDR 97.1 FM. Have a little poke around their website. Got lots of stuff on. There's an exhibition coming up also. I can't believe we're still protesting this. The exhibition kicks off on Saturday, the 1st of August, which will be not this coming Saturday. No, it will be this Saturday. Shivers. Yes. Ooh. This Saturday will be running until Sunday, the 6th of September, so just over a month. It'll be in the Lyre Gallery, which is upstairs at Burringer. There is a lift if you need to catch that. And some of the artists from this exhibition did come into the studios and had a chat with Sal on Art Matters, which is on a Tuesday afternoon. So much great stuff happening in the arts world. Where were you going with that, Peach? Oh, we're going to squeeze in this tune and then we're going to pop on some announcements. No such thing as waste. Here's Formidable Vegetable from an album called, if we expand a window, Permaculture, A Rhymer's Manual. It's going back a few years, and yeah, it's a little bit of fun.

0: Yeah, fun stuff there. No Such Thing as Waste by Formidable Vegetable. And you can check them out. They'll be performing at Burringer on Saturday the 10th of October in the beautiful theatre there. Ooh, we're going to pop on some announcements at 28 minutes to 8. Ooh, time's been going quick. Wakey, wakey up. There we go. Oh, what have we done? Oh, okay. Yep. The incompetence continues here on the Imaginary Friend Show.
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1: Wonderful new show that's been added to the program schedule. 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And a jolly good morning to Elsie the ukulele. Tink, tiddly, tink, tink. Nice to have your company on this blustery Tuesday. And yes, that formidable vegetable tune, No Such Thing as Waste, is a beauty. Really do like it. They've got some great tunes. One of them comes to mind. What was it? Egg and Bacon McMuffin or something. I think the lyrics are just the ingredients of an and it's sort of like, oh, I don't know if you'd want to pop that in your gob. Yeah, fun stuff. And, yes, probably. Yeah, sounds like it might be a fun tune to sing in a choir. So thank you, Elsie. Nice to have your company, mate.

recognition used as ticketing entries into sporting events. Apparently, the use of that is streamlining, I guess, taking away a little bit more friction. I used to like queuing up for events like that. It's sort of like, you know, sort of builds the anticipation of what you're going to witness or experience. But it's sort of trying to take all that away. And I don't know how it all works. It's magic, really. And sometimes I wonder sort of how safe all this data that's being collected actually is. You know, every business will say they take privacy very seriously, and then 6 hours later you see a news report about a data breach where your sensitive information's been released or stolen. And I don't know, it's just a bit of the way of the technical world, I suppose, and this online activity where we have become the product when we use all these whiz-bang thingamibos that are available to us at no cost, although there is a cost, I guess. I don't know, what are you talking about there, Peach? I have absolutely no idea. So we're going to pop on two songs. One of them's quite short and one of them's quite long. We've got The Counterfeit, 14 Killer Bullets from the Spaghetti West. This is from Volume 2. There is a Volume 1. And The Counterfeit is fronted by twins of an identical nature, really hard to tell apart. They're a Melbourne outfit. Freya Josephine Hollick does a little bit of singing for them and actually features on this album. Loretta Miller also performs with them from time to time. And Loretta Miller was filling in for Freya Josephine Hollick when my good friend Laurie and I caught them down at the Caravan Club down there in Archie's Creek. Oh, gosh, it was like 2 years ago, I think. Something like that. Anyway, Angel Face is the name of the tune. It's an Ennio Morricone tune. And we're going to follow it up with Man of a Thousand Faces by Regina Spektor from her album Far, which was released quite some time ago. And I really, every time Regina Spektor's toured Australia, I've for some reason missed it. And I really think it would be quite a nice concert, especially if there's comfortable chairs to sink into, like at Hamer Hall or something like that. Anyway, we'll see where we go. We'll pop on these two tunes and, oh no, let's play three. Jack Gets Up by Leo Kottke from an album called My Father's Face. It's a bit of a rambling tale and it does reference the album title in the tune. It's one of my dad's favourites. And sometimes when I get up in the morning and I look in the mirror, it's my father's face. It's like, oh, I suppose that's how genetics works, isn't it, really? I guess, I don't know. How you doing out there? 0497102000 is the SMS line. Angel Face by The Counterfeit, opening up this little bracket.

Ah. The Sounds of Silence on Community Radio 3MDR 97.1 FM. I'm not sure what's going on there. I think that might be a little bit of a big fat lie. When I imported that CD into the computer, I thought I had time to empty the dishwasher down there in the Forest Park Homestead kitchen, which I did, only to realise there was nothing coming over the airwaves. So my apologies. I hope that was a nice little quiet moment, perhaps for you to sit and reflect on what we've heard this morning, what's going on out there in the world, or maybe just listening to the wind through the trees and rattling a few things here and there. I know what's going on with that tune. Yeah, there's definitely nothing there. I'm going to have to make a note of that, which I won't do. I will forget. Let's go to Leo Kottke. Jack Gets Up. It's a bit of a drab tune, maybe? I'm not sure. Perhaps not to everyone's liking, but I know there are some Leo Kottke fans out there. I'll get some enjoyment from this. A little bit of something for someone, somewhere, here on 3MDR 97.1 FM.

And the snort fort and the snort fort and the snort fort. And every night when you lay down, every day in the morning when you get up and you crawl out of bed, Santa Claus modified snow peas on the sunroofs, on the sunroofs, on the sunroofs. So we're all asleep in the same dream every day in the morning when you get up and you crawl out of bed. If you look in the mirror, it's your father's face, and a thin grin, and a thin grin, and a thin grin, and Santa Claus pulling up snow peas every day in the morning when you get up and you crawl out of bed. There's tears in the bank, and a credit card, and the backyard, and the backyard, and the backyard. If you look in the mirror, it's your father's face every day in the morning when you get up and you crawl out of bed.

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And your kid has a face like a walnut from the ice cream, from the ice cream, from the ice cream, but there's lint in the pocket and a breath mint.

Leo Kottke, My Father's Face. Jack Gets Up, which does reference the title of the album. And it's nice to have your company, Dave. Likes a little bit of Leo Kottke. And Vasily Machine Gun, yes. He's got quite the collection of music released, does Leo. And there was a little... One of his records, I think it was from like a second-hand store, and it was... It's not on his website, actually. Maybe he's not overly pleased with it. And it just missed the mark a little bit. I think he sort of tried to go, shall we say, mainstream, a little mainstream. But I don't think there's... I don't think Leo needs to do it. Leo just needs to be Leo. He's got some wonderful stories. He does describe his own voice as geese farting in the wind on a muggy day, which is probably an apt description. I think I like his instrumentals, and I also like the words he puts together. And it looks like he's got a new album coming out soon, according to his website, called oh, I can't remember. I've missed that page. Oh, so many things going on. Where was it? What did I see? Just chat amongst yourselves. Totally. I've crashed on that information superhighway. Jolly good morning to Miss Jane. Nice to have your company this Tuesday, this blustery Tuesday. Sexy talk, emptying the dishwasher. Oh dear, well, I don't get to do it very often because I don't have a dishwasher at home. And I do like standing at the kitchen window, setting myself a challenge of everything that's on the left-hand side of the kitchen sink that is has been used. Must pass through the soapy suds in the first sink, get dunked in the clean water in the second sink, and everything must be placed on the one dish rack. I've been known to break a few things, get a bit teetery-tottery, and it's like playing Jenga when it comes to dismantling. But for some strange reason, I've got a simple mind, fair to say. It gives me great satisfaction. It's just, one of the joys of life on Mundane Lane, as I like to call it, when it comes to domestic duties. The other thing I like doing is hanging out the washing. My newly resurrected rotary clothesline. I don't know. It's the simple things, I guess. And good on you, Buffy. Nice to hear you're crawling out of bed every morning. But I'm quite happy for you not to see your father's face in the mirror. That might be quite alarming. But, nice to have your company too. And wishing you all the very best for an enjoyable and productive Tuesday, whatever it is you may be doing. What time is it? Oh, it's about 5:30 to that time. Oh, there was some good news over the weekend or the last couple of days. Regular tuner innerers to the Imaginary Friend Show may recall that I had a chat with Tanya Wilson, Friends of the Anglesey River group member. It was several months ago, and there was a bit of a community campaign to stop the Alcoa pumping of the Anglesey aquifer to refill the pit that they dug all the dirty old coal out, because low-grade coal it was, that was used to power or generate power for the aluminium smelter. And it's all been decommissioned, and where was I? It's all been decommissioned. Anyway, there was a court ruling where the Alcoa company has been denied the opportunity to pump water from the Anglesey River or the aquifer underneath Anglesey to refill the pit. They do have, I think, 28 days from that ruling to lodge an appeal. And, we'll see how it goes. But a little win, hopefully not temporary, for the Friends of the Anglesey River. The Anglesey Social Club did put out a tune in support of their campaign with a fun video featuring many locals down there in Anglesey. So well done, Tan. And here is Dump the Pump
by the Anglesey Social Club, and it would appear that it has indeed been dumped. You're on 3MDR 97.1 FM. This will take us up to the announcements break, and then we'll steer this little wonky vehicle up to 9 o'clock and hand you over to Elsie. Not Elsie. Oh, my lordy. A friend of Elsie, a very dear friend of Elsie the ukulele, Christine the Astonishing, will be in at 9 o'clock for You Never Can Tell.

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1: You dirty old coal hole. Ah, that's funny.
0: Love a bit of community engagement and activism. And hey, folks, it generates results. Sometimes you can feel like you're beating your head up against a brick wall when it comes to challenging corporate and government decisions that may not be in the community's best interest, but might be in somebody else's interest, namely financially. Dump the Pump by the Anglesey Social Club. Good on you, Vinny. I admire a man who likes to stack the dishes on the dish rack. I tell you what, perhaps we could... I've been documenting my dish rack stacks for a number of years. Been thinking of making a calendar. I don't know how popular it will be. Some of the more spectacular dish rack stacks that I've built over the years. And quite a few friends have sent me pictures of their dish rack stacks as well. So, hey, Vinny, if you get, if you find you've created a masterpiece of shiny clean dishes towering high on the one dish rack, I think my record's about 114 pieces of kitchen items. Does include cutlery, which does help when you've got the cutlery caddy totally jam-packed. And you might find, like I do, that wine glasses are the ultimate challenge. I did lose my circa 1970s, probably Burvale Bistro-style small wine glass. I thought I had it just right as it was suspended through the handle of the potato masher, only to realise that it, it didn't stack up. Shattered, literally, it did. Hey, it's 2 minutes past eight. We're going to pop on some announcements and we'll be back with some new tunes here on 3MDR 97.1 FM.
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1: Microphone on, Pete. What? Yeah. Yes, some more programs that you might like to wrap your ears around. And Revolver on a Wednesday night.
0: recently added to the programming week. Fantastic idea for community radio broadcasters. You might be a little bit time poor, popping in once a month and putting their spin on the spins of tunes. So it sort of mixes up every week. Speaking of revolving hosts, The Feast will be on this afternoon, right after Rary's Thinking Up, and right before the Music Garden, and another rotating cast. And I was thinking of The Feast as we heard that homegrown promo for Young Creatives and getting down to Burringer, and former 3MDR broadcaster and one of the hosts of The Feast, Zanny, marvellous, wonderful singer-songwriter, looping artist, and all-round lovely human is involved in that homegrown event. So I'm sure that'll be a lot of fun for the youngsters. When I say youngsters, I don't know how young or what the age limit is, but as I'm nearing my 60s, everybody's a youngster who's under 40. Or probably under 50. How you doing out there at 6 minutes past six? Hey, Vinny, I don't know. You there's various categories in the World Dish Rack Stacking Championships and things. And it depends what's going on. And if you've got a house full of people, adds a different challenge, a lot more dishes. Or there may be the Dish Rack Stack of Loneliness, which is for somebody who lives by themselves, like myself. But it's not really something to keep me company, normally listening to the radio while washing the dishes. Hey, we're going to get on some new tunes. Sunrise is a tune that's just been released. I think it got some of these off the Australia Music Radio Airplay Project charts. I didn't really do much homework because I'm lazy. Oscar the Wild, outfit from up north. And the sun has risen already. Just going to have a peek out the window. It's actually shining. It looks like a glorious morning. Bit blowy, but gorgeous in the light. Then we've got Steel City Sue with Payroll, which I should have bumped further up the list. Put it in with my working and boss-themed tunes. And then the Buers Band with a tune called High Tide. And shout out to old Ship Dog, yourself and Pancakes and all the Windy Wanny crew. Might be windy down there as it's windy up here in the Dandenong Range. Just looking forward to catching up with you tomorrow for a little bit of huff and puff recording for a special to come up here on the Imaginary Friend Show in the weeks ahead. I'll discuss the timeline with old Shippy Shipdog. But I know old Shipdog's a fan of the Buers Band. A little sneak peek into the Huff and Puff special that's coming up. It does feature the Buers Band tune. But there was another one by the Buers Band called High Tide. And 15 minutes before I saw old Shippy Shipdog's email referencing and bringing this to my attention, I'd already downloaded it from AMRAP. It's like I was in your future, old Shipdog. Ooh, it's weird. And old Shippy also sent me an article about what to do when you're caught in a rip. And I've got to check that out. But you don't want to tire yourself out by swimming against it. I'm thinking that's still one of the tips. But you might need to like to do your own research before you get in the water. Your device probably won't work in the sea. Sunrise on 3MDR.

The Viewers Band. That's B-U-R-E-S, The Viewers Band, one of their new tunes called High Tide. Do take it easy if you're out and about in the water, whether that be the bathtub, the backyard pool or spa, or perhaps the ocean, a river or a lake. Look after one another. Keep an eye out. And, yeah, take care. That's a little bit high-pitched, Paige. Yes, it was, wasn't it, Elliot? Ugh. We had Steel City Sue from an album called The Red Zone and track number 6 off that album, Payroll. And opening up that bracket, we had Oscar the Wild out of Queensland and a tune called Sunrise, and the sun has indeed risen. Well, it has in this part of the world. We're broadcasting from Wurundjeri country, the beautiful Forest Park homestead in Upway South in the foothills of the Dandenong Ranges, broadcasting to the Mountain District and beyond on 97.1 FM, around the world even, on 3MDR.com or the Community Radio Plus app, which is a handy little app hosting all of Australia's community radio stations that have an online presence, about 400. 20, 30, 40, 50 community stations. And well worth checking out if you are out and about. All right, Dovetail sent me an email. And I can't remember where they're from because I have an Etch-a-Sketch mind. They've got a tune called Home, which is sort of like a feel-good because they've got a home, but also a little bit disappointing and angry that people are battling when it comes to housing affordability. And it shouldn't be. We just need to get that mindset changed. I don't know, it's a bit of a battle on the idea of wealth creation through housing. Sure, you got to make money if you're spending money building things. Yes, when it becomes just about money, loses sight of what it is, providing a service, a sanctuary, a safe space. And, yeah, I think there's a big change, a mindset shift needs to happen. All righty. We're going to pop on Dovetail and their tune called Home, and then a new one by New Delica, Pat from the eastern suburbs of Melbourne and his band. And a little bit of a like a Mexican Spanishy flavour on this new tune, which is Lost in the Land of Azui. And there's a very good reason that New Delica have put out a tune of such a flavour. They're going to be touring, doing some shows in Mexico, which is rather exciting. And also, let's see if we can get Pat on the radio for a bit of a chat, because it's an interesting story on how that came about through a ride share even encounter. It's amazing what the tiniest of things can lead to. These are the last two tracks in my playlist, and we're going to be way, way short, so you can either suffer me banging on, or perhaps you might like to request a tune on 0497102000.

0: Lost in the Land of Azui. That was New Delica, a brand new tune. And it was quite dreamy. Oh, sent me away, it did. And I hope it sent you away somewhere or two. And I'd like to send a cheerio and a jolly good morning to Mel. Nice to have your company. And yeah, I'm glad you enjoyed that new tune by New Delica. We'll see if we can get Pat in for a chat about what's coming up for New Delica with their tour into Mexico, which is rather exciting for the young fella. Wishing you a jolly, jolly, jolly good day. Nice to hear from you, Zoomy. Getting a little bit of a sleep in now that the puppy has been returned to its owner after a little bit of a puppy sitting stint. And yes, I think we'll be able to fit in some Father John Misty for you, providing I don't rub it on too much. But we will certainly get a tune in there from Father John Misty. And Finny has requested a little bit of Jules Bolt, and who is performing up at the Chukamauama Winter Blues Festival on the weekend just gone. So, yep, we'll squeeze that in too, Vinny. I found some other tunes when I was... Zimmy sent me off on a path of barking, really, and I just typed in bark into my library. And I've got some Gorgol Bodello, a bit of gypsy punk, Underdog World Strike is the name of the album. Dogs Were Barking, but it also popped up with some performers. We've got a tune called Insurance coming up by Becky Barksdale, and a tune called Machine by Emily Barker from a very nice album called A Dark Murmuration of Words. And I think Insurance and Machine might be sort of referencing the same sort of corporate thing. Here's some announcements.
1: 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Tickets at burringer.org.au. 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
2: 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It means that programs stay relevant. It means young people feel ownership. And it means that they're more engaged because they've had a say. The Forge isn't about telling young people who to be, it's about listening and building something alongside them. Head to theforgeinstitute.au online or search for us on socials for more info.
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0: Oh, I love you, JB. Oh, what a guy. Yes, 3MDR is global. And you just heard a couple of promos for some of our international language programs with Corneliu and the Romanian show, Vlado and Sue with the Croatian show. We had the other language programs on a Sunday, and the Chin radio crew celebrated 12 months of broadcasting on Sundays on 3MDR 97.1 FM, and I just couldn't believe it. I did a little bit of training with the Chin radio crew when they first started, and I was pretty sure it was only March this year that that happened, but no. It was July last year. Hooly Kenduly. Good morning, Giesler. Oh, yeah, it's blowy out there. I will be going for a wander because my car's going into the service centre now that I've got it back from the smash repairs. Ugh, cars. Why are they so expensive? Well, if you didn't crash into things, Peach, you'd probably have a little bit more money in your pocket, wouldn't you? Fair call, Elliot. Fair call. But, nice to have your company, Giesler. And, yeah, it's something about the wind, isn't it? I can deal with a bit of rain. I can deal with some cold weather and things, but wind is, it just gets through you. But hoping you're well and you can keep that wind away from your body by some appropriate attire, I guess as they say.

0: And I think we're going to run out of time to fulfil any more requests outside of Zoomy's Father John Misty request and Vinny's Jules Bolt request. So we're going to squeeze those in after these three. We've got insurance, machine, and dogs were barking. Maybe we'll put the dogs barking at the top for whatever reason. And then we shall thank our subscribers. I've got some information about the Upway Op Shop to share with you. And then Christina the Astonishing will be keeping you company for a couple of hours from 9 o'clock.
1: Dogs were barking. Ooh. Guests were barking.

Emily Barker from A Dark Murmuration of Words Machine. Insurance by Becky Barksdale before that. Beautiful Women in Blues 2, the name of the compilation that was lifted from. And Dogs Were Barking, Go-Go Bordello from Gypsy Punks, Underdog World Strike. Woo! Thanks for joining us on the Imaginary Friend Show for this Tuesday morning, the 28th day of July. Really appreciate your company. I'm wishing you all the very best for the Tuesday ahead and the rest of the week and forever, for that matter. I'd like to give a shout out to all those that have been on the SMS line on 04971 02000. Thanks very much for that, and keep those messages coming as the programming continues into the day. Vinny, first cab off the rank, glad you had a good weekend. And we had Loz from Anglesey, good on you, mate. Dotty from Danny North, Elsie the ukulele. Dave got in touch with us as well, enjoyed the Leo Kottke tune. Miss Jane, Buffy, Zumi, Mel and Giesler. And, hello there to Dusty Miller, popping in just at the last minute. Hope you're well, mate. And looking forward to a wonderful day. A little bit of a stroll around the music garden, perhaps. I would also like to thank the subscribers to the Imaginary Friend Show and 3MDR, keeping the lights on and the license fees paid up and the insurances and our staff remunerated for all the hard work that they do, overworked and underpaid. And, yeah, can't happen without you folks. So thank you very much to our business subscriber, Upway Music, and Small Time Big Time. We'd like to thank old Sheppy Shepdog himself for his artist subscription. We have some Best Friends for Life, Pete from Cooey Rup, Trisha and Jean from Upway. And there's Rob and Deb from Menzies Creek, and Hippie from Clematis, Damo from Murrumbina. Thank you to all the Best Friends for Life. Also, regularly chip in. Even though they've subscribed for life, they keep chipping in year on, year out. The Galley Market Community Group subscribers and Upway Op Shop. And I'll just mention that Upway Op Shop has taken receipt of some nice winter warm and clothes and some woolly jumpers. So you might like to check out the Upway Op Shop and say good day to the crew there, and have a look for some second-hand homewares and clothing to keep you warm, and various other bits and bobs in there. 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In Upway, thank you very much for your support, and I do love a bit of op shopping. I figure most of the stuff that I'll need for the rest of my life has already been made. Anne and Brian from Forest Hill. We have beautiful Pam Cakes from Windy Wanny. Sue and Stuart from Selby. Vessie Vu from Frankston. Vinny from Altona Meadows. Gary and the family from Warrandyte. Happy birthday for last Friday, mate. Greggy B and the family over in St. Petersburg and or Ohio. Hanu from Clematis, long-time supporter, as have Laurie and Tan down there in Anglesey. Roddy and the family in Hobart. Stu and the family in Clayton South. We have Chris, formerly of Belgrave Heights, now down in Castlemaine. We have the beautiful Matt from Sylvan. And we have Vinny the Ginger Ninja from Nazawaza. Meow, meow. Tina from Upper Gully. And Caitlin from New Zealand. Hoping you're well, mate. Craig from Upper Ferntree Gully. Hope you and Claire are well. And got some gigs coming up, perhaps. Roger Ramjet, not his real name, from Q. Dottie from North Dandy. Tony from Springers. Kath and Veronica from Upway, and Patrick from Mombok. Thank you so much for your support. We've got two tunes to squeeze in, and we're going to pop them on for your listening pleasure right now. Josh Tillman and the Accidental Dose from Mahesh Mashana, the album by Father John Misty, and Going to Hanalei by Jules Bolt from the album Mark My Words. That'll take us up to 9 o'clock. Thanks for your company. Take care. Keep well. Keep warm. Spread the kindness, and we'll catch you next week. Hang on to your hat there, Dusty Miller, out there in gusty Gembrook.

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3: 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Seriously, is that a camel?
1: A very happy Tuesday.

Good morning, all, and nice little bit of madness there to start the day. And welcome to You Never Can Tell with Christina the Astonishing. And yeah, nice and blowy out there for you. I'm very excited. That means washing. You'll be able to get all your washing done before the rains come in the afternoon. And first of all, I'd like to acknowledge the Wurundjeri and Bunurong people of the Kulin Nation as the traditional owners and custodians of the stolen land that 3MDR broadcasts from. I pay my respects to elders past, present and emerging leaders and recognise that sovereignty over these lands was never ceded, always was and always shall be Aboriginal land. And thanks to Paige and Elliot for another great show this morning, and additional thanks to Paige, who emptied the dishwasher, gave us a little bit of dead air, and carried on entertaining us. And thank you for the weather, Elliot. And before I forget, anyone who's planning to use public transport this week, and I hope that we all do on a regular basis, there are no trains between Belgrave and Bayswater from, like, right now, from the morning, like from 6 a.m. this morning, until 5 a.m. next Monday morning. And good morning to Dolores. Yeah, you can't go wrong starting the day with a bit of madness. But yeah, if you'd like to text in, the number here is 04971 02000. And got a lovely mixed bag of tunes for you today. And I'm also going to be having a chat with Matt Cutler from Tacoma Uniting Church a bit later on in the show, because there's an event, Voices from the Edge, happening this coming Sunday. So we'll be having a little bit of a chat about that. So let's have some music now. I cannot believe that I hadn't got round to buying Deep Steve's latest album. So I remedied that on Bandcamp and went out and bought their All Out of Luck album that was released last year. Deep Steve, very dear to 3MDR, and with what the bass player is Norman Weekly, so from Monday 5 p.m. fame. So here we are. This is Deep Steve with No Cash. It's awesome.

brand new track there by No Promises, which is a Gippsland duo, which I will tell you about as soon as my iPad says that it will open. Here we are. Yes, No Promises are Australian alt-country duo from South Gippsland, comprising acclaimed singer-songwriters Janine Garvey and Eric Collier. And the duo has built a reputation for great storytelling. And that track was called Siren. And I've got another one that was new a few months ago, but this is going out to Gisela. This is a great walking tune. So, Gisela always goes out for a big walk in the morning. And it's also going out to my brother, who about now is probably lining up for his first physio session at the rehab hospital after getting a new kneecap. It's always good to, good to sort out what needs fixing and get it done. So, this is Paul Handley and the Howling Dogs. And it's a track called Walking. And hi, Sharps, lovely to hear from you. There's lots of stuff coming up today. So anyway, everybody put one foot in front of the other and off we go. You're listening to You Never Can Tell with Christina the Astonishing.

And that was L7 with Mr. Integrity. Very sad week for L7 because the long-term bass player has died last week at age 59, not long after receiving a cancer diagnosis. So it's been one of those weeks. And also farewell to Bill Oddie from the Goodies as well. But L7 was introduced to me only last week by studio manager, radio station manager, Michelle, who said, "Oh, you should listen to these people." And I bought an album, 1992 Bricks Are Heavy, and it's fantastic. And they are an American rock band from Los Angeles, first active from 85 to 2001, and then reformed in 2014. And a very influential grunge and punk rock band. Farewell to Jennifer Finch, the bassist. Now I've got another new track. This is Prax with Crawling Back. Brisbane artists Prax, P-R-A-X, and Shellex, C-H-E-L-L-Y-X. They have joined forces on a track called Crawling Back, inspired by real-life experiences. Crawling Back explores the frustration of watching people take what they can while things are going well and disappear when it's no longer convenient, and somehow always finding their way back when they need something again. Never mess with a songwriter, that's what I say. Anyway, here we go. Prax, enjoy.

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1: 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It's as simple as that. And yeah, so many good shows. Today, from 11 o'clock, we've got Waxoid until 1 p.m. when Sal comes in for Art Matters, or does she? I'm getting a feeling here that I've seen an email somewhere, so possibly not. Anyway, from 2 till 3 is The Soft Revolution, which used to be known as Thinking Up, and we'll probably share the two names for a while. Rari has sort of graduated everybody from the first year's worth of shows to something slightly different, and but in the same vein. It's evolved, that's the word I'm looking for. And then it's The Feast from 3 to 5, Music Garden from 5 to 7, then the Romanian show from 7 to 9, and the Croatian show from 9 p.m. until late. Now, The Feast this week, because each week it's there are four different presenters who are all music legends in their own right. They come together because they're much busier to form collectively the Feast presenters. So this week is Maggie Alley, and I've actually got one of her tracks here. This is Mr. Billy, and it is from a 2021 EP called Beasts. And Maggie Alley is a blues punk powerhouse. Gosh, this is an amazing track.

You're listening to You Never Can Tell on 3MDR, and that was another brand new release there, this time from Drifting Clouds, a track called Raranda. And the Yolngu people of the northeastern Arnhem Land in the Northern Territory recognise six seasons, each guiding weather, food and life. And Raranda, the hot, dry season, ends as the first thundercloud signal change. And Drifting Clouds is also Terry, or a.k.a. Terry Gyuala. And Gyuala links seasonal transition, ancestry, and the cycle of life, farewelling loved ones and welcoming renewal across country. And Drifting Clouds have drawn national attention, pairing these deeply held songlines and fair family stories of Terry's with sparkling 80s inspired chill wave sheen. And the band's name comes from the distinctive clouds that roll in from the east, appearing as a coat of many patterns. So yeah, that's a great new track. And now something a bit older, from a 2005 album called Plans. This is Death Cab for Cutie with I Will Follow You Into the Dark.

Great tune there from Kevin Sullivan with a track called Elliot. Elliot is the traditional name for Elliot is Kulamindani in Northern Territory. And this song, so Kevin Sullivan wrote this with his great friend and brother Indigenous singer-songwriter Stuart Joel Nugget. Now, Elliot is a song about home, halfway between Darwin and Alice, and it's about the importance of family, particularly to the Indigenous family. Elliot, at its core, is about Janet Sandy Gregory, Stuart Joel Nugget's mother, the last Jingalee elder to speak, read, and write the Jingalee language. And, very nice. I first played that, I think, in April when it came out. But, yeah, it's a keeper. And now I've got another brand new track for you. This is Club Halifax. And I chose this because I like the name of the song. Something else we were talking about in the office last week was the use of the words blah, blah, blah. And this is, the band Club Halifax is from Gundungurra in the Blue Mountains, New South Wales. And they're an indie pop rock band who have been around since 2022, taking its title from the honest ramblings that often occur after a few drinks. Blah, blah, blah is an ode to being unguarded and unexpectedly flirtatious, embracing confidence and leaning into conversations that seem to last forever. Let me know what you think on 04971 02000.

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And just before the next set of studio announcements, freeze out. It's very cold out there in the night. And next week is National Homelessness Week, I believe, and I've actually got somebody coming in from Anchor to talk about the work they do with homelessness. And this August, Holy Fools is hosting Freeze Out, a community sleep out raising funds for people experiencing homelessness right here in the Yarra Ranges. Now, it's just one cold night, but it's a real difference. So you can register at freezeout.org.au or just check out Holy Fools in Lilydale to find out more about what you can do to help. Now, coming up at Selby Folk Club on Friday the 7th of August is two great acts, one of which is Teig, and I will be featuring Teig next week, but also Tom Riccioni, and I've got a track from him now, so this will give you an idea of what you'll be doing if you go to Selby Folk Club at the Menzies Creek Hotel, Friday week, 7th of August. And Tom Riccioni from Melbourne. This is a track called Warm Habit, which was the lead single on Tom's debut EP back in February 25. And this is, you can expect more of this on the night. Tom Riccioni.

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6: Yeah, Wednesday mornings is quite fabulous. Well, the whole of Wednesday is quite fabulous on 3MDR. But yeah, The Big Note from 9 till 11 starts off with... there's always something to learn on The Big Note. You never know. You'll always come away with some big words that you can drop out. You can drop into conversations as long as you make a note of them first. And good morning to Gisela, who's texted in. Yes, I'm glad that you liked the walking song that I played for you, and I'm super glad that it inspired you to go out there, even though it is super windy. Now, I'm going to play a song by a wonderful musician, Celeste Willoughby. Now, this is a track called Moving Mountains from